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2: We're going to be talking about to be a champion for God, you have to be growing in God. But in all actuality, the meat of the message is the fruit of the Spirit. Now, the Spirit has a fruit. If you're in the Spirit, a fruit of the Spirit will manifest in your life. It's not fruits. All right? There's one Spirit, there is one fruit, but there are many manifestations of the fruit of the Spirit. So it's not like nuts, fruits, and flakes, okay? It's a fruit of the Spirit. Nothing nutty, nothing flaky about it. Glory to God. And it's what we all want to grow in. You all were way too serious. I'm talking about nuts, fruit, and flakes, and you guys are looking at me like I'm talking about death and hell and leftovers, all right? Hallelujah. But I'm talking about a good thing this morning, amen? It's a biblical term that sums up the

0: 9 visible fruits of a Christian or a true Christian's life. These 9 fruits of the Spirit are evident in our life when we are in Christ. Elbow your neighbor and say, in Christ. When the Holy Spirit controls our lives rather than the forces of the flesh. That would have been another good title, the forces of the flesh. But in all actuality, when the Spirit controls our life rather than the forces of our flesh, the Spirit will produce 9-fold fruit that characterizes all who truly walk in the Spirit. The fruit of the Spirit is a physical manifestation of a transformed life. Let me shake that bush again. The fruit of a Spirit is a physical manifestation of a transformed life. You'll know that your life is transformed when you start to see these 9 fruits. If you don't see these 9 fruits in your life, then you perhaps might check your transformation process. By transformation process, I mean how much of the Word are you getting in? How much of His presence are you getting in? Because the Bible says in His presence we are changed. All right? So if we're not being changed, we're maybe not in His presence enough. Now, when Paul was writing the book of Galatians, which is where we're going to be this morning, we're going to be in Galatians chapter 5, verses 22 through 23, if you're wanting to look ahead in your Bibles. When Paul was writing this book of Galatians, he was very upset over the situation in Galatia. He had visited the area on his first missionary journey, and he had nurtured the young Christians by encouraging them to break away from anything that would separate them from experiencing the fullness of Jesus Christ. That was a big job. But he did it by encouraging. Notice he didn't by beating them. He didn't do it by barraging them. He didn't do it by correcting and chastising them and being hard on them. He was encouraging them. We can learn right there. If we want people to be better, if we want people to become all that God has them to be, then we need to become encouragers. Amen? And everybody can be an encourager. After he left to go elsewhere to preach, there were certain ultra-conservative Jewish Christians known as Judaizers who threatened both Paul's authority and his message by telling those Galatians, remember, those were those young baby Christians that he was encouraging to walk in the Spirit. They started telling the Galatians that their faith was not sufficient unless they kept certain laws. One of the laws was circumcision. Another of the laws was doing certain penance and giving certain amounts of money and stuff. And Paul was like, you're ruining it, because if you get a person to walk in the Spirit and grow in the Spirit, you won't have to put them under the law, because they'll want to do what the Spirit wants them to do. See, there's that freedom that comes. It's not I got to, it's I get to. Amen? So, in Christ, our relationship to God has been restored. Now, that's a good place to shout, hallelujah! I said, in Christ, our relationship to God has been restored, not by something we do, but rather by something God has already done. I am not restored to God my Father and walk in uprightness and justification and sanctification because of something I do, but something Jesus already did. See, you can relax this morning. You don't have to, try to be a Christian. All you have to do is just be what God created you to be and rest and relax in that. And you think, Pastor Rena, I'll backslide. You know, you don't understand. If I don't try not to go to the bar, I'll end up at the bar. No, you won't. After this morning's message, you're going to have your head turned 360 degrees, and you're going to say, you know what? I was making it harder than it had to be. Isn't that what we do? I mean, I can start out having fun, and all of a sudden, I make it work. That's got to be my fallen nature. I mean, when my kids were little, I'd say, come on, we're going to have fun. We're going to bake cookies today. We're going to have so much fun. And before it was over, I was like, don't eat the dough. Don't drop flour on the thing. You know, don't put your hands in that. You know, go wash your hands. And before it was over, they were like, this is not fun. Mommy, we don't want to bake cookies with you. So now they grew up, and I'm like, hey, come over and bake cookies. And they go, that's all right, Mom, no thanks. You know, had enough of that when we were kids, right? And see, that's the way some of us have been grown up in Christ. Don't cuss. Don't drink. Don't smoke. Don't go there. Don't hang out with those people. Don't do that. Don't wear that. Can't go see that. Can't go do that. And so you know what? We're like, okay, I've had enough of church, right? And nobody wants to come to that kind of church. But see, if we have the kind of church where we have a relationship with God and we're free to be us, and we know that we're so in love with him that it's, you don't have to tell me what I can't do. I wouldn't want to do it anyway. Because I'm so in love with him that you don't have to tell me that. Just like I wouldn't have an affair on my husband because I love him, why would I not do something for God? Amen? So, Paul is trying to tell him, no, no, no, don't ruin it. I'm talking to these people's hearts, and I'm encouraging them, and they're doing really good. Don't put them back under the law. Jesus came to fulfill the law, so they don't have to feel like they're under that. So when we Christians fully get a grasp of that, we can begin to enjoy freedom to live. The Apostle Paul believed that as long as we were self-serving, self-serving, another definition is focusing on the flesh, we're not free. If you notice, when your flesh wants something, go eat. Aren't you hungry? Don't you want those sweets? You want those shoes? You want that car? You need to go check that car. That car's going to get sold if you don't go get it. You know, those shoes are going to be gone if you don't go get it. You better call so-and-so. They're mad at you. If you don't call so-and-so, they're going to be offended at you. The flesh drives. It's a shouting, self-fulfilling, go, go, do, do, be, more, more. And the spirit is freedom. You can tell that the spirit is working in you when you can say, no, really don't want those shoes. If the car gets sold, it's not the will of God. If the truck's not there when I get back, it wasn't meant to be. And you be about God's business and he'll be about your business. And who knows, you might let that car sit there long enough, they think they can't sell it and they take off a few thousand. Just saying, right? So sometimes we are so caught up in the business of serving ourselves, we fail to become the person we're capable of becoming. Paul reminds us that we were created for freedom, that we have been set free, not from something, but for something. I'm not set free from something. I'm set free for something. It changes everything, doesn't it? To live and to serve and to transform the world. Whenever we break the shackles of whatever imprisons our soul and become free in Christ, we become guided by the fruit of the Spirit to be set free, and we become champions of God. Let's watch this video.
1: The common belief, the universal belief, because it had been tried again and again and again, and people had failed, the belief was that man was not physically capable of breaking the 4-minute barrier, that he could not run a mile in less than 4 minutes. When something happens to them, they begin to believe that that's the way it is. That's the way it's always been. And they can't see the possibility of it being any different.
2: 250 yards to go and Bannister takes over. Watch his giant stride take him to the front as he races the last lung-bursting foam.
1: Roger Bannister came along. And he broke the 4-minute barrier. Since that time, up to this day, over 20,000 people have done it, including high school kids. 20,000 people. What changed? Here's what happened when they got on the track. They knew it had been done. And because they knew it had been done, there was a new belief about this barrier that was unreachable.

0: eyesight and mind sight. Eyesight is judging on what you see, judging according to appearances. But mind sight is how you interpret what you see. One guy said, "It's not possible. It's over. I'm finished. I can't do it. I can't make it." He surrendered. I've faced rejection again and again. I'm not going anymore. There are no jobs out there. But this other guy, he felt that in spite of the no's and rejections, in spite of how bad the economy is, in spite of what the newspapers are saying, that it's possible that somebody somewhere will give me a job. He just kept going, thinking it was possible. And guess what, ladies and gentlemen? That's what we have to do with our dreams. Because things happen to you in life that you can never, ever anticipate. And many times when those things happen, you want to give up. Easy is not an option. It's hard living. Life is hard. See, it's hard when you are 49 years old, been working on a job for 17 years, and they come in and tell you you're finished and give you 1 week severance pay. And you got to start all over again. It's hard handling just the tragedies of life. It's hard when you're working on something and you put everything you have in it, and it doesn't work out. You lose your money and other people's money. You know what I discovered? When you're working at your dream, somebody said, the harder the battle, the sweeter the victory. It's good to you. Why? See, what you become in the process is more important than the dream. That's far more important. The kind of person you become, the character that you build, the courage that you develop, the faith that you're manifesting. Oh, it's something that you get up in the morning, you look yourself in the mirror, you're a different kind of person. You walk with a different kind of spirit. You've got to have that kind of courage, that type of determination. If you want to make it happen, it's you. But you've got to take personal responsibility to make it happen. You must have faith. You've got to believe in yourself. You've got to believe in your abilities. You've got to believe in your service, your company, your ideas, unquestionably. You've got to have faith, and that faith gives you patience. And it's not going to happen as quickly as you want it to happen. It's your dream. If you want it to happen, get your butt up and make it happen. If you want it to happen, rise and grind.
1: I dare you not to go back to sleep. I dare you to get up, and I dare you to chase your dream.
0: It's possible you can win. Whatever comes to you, don't run from it. Don't try and duck it like most people do. Step towards.

Where are you going with your life?

Somebody shout, I'm ready for this message now. Come on, I'm ready for this message now. Amen. Everybody shout, believe. See, inside of every single one of you, there is a dream, and it's a dream that God gave you because the devil doesn't give you a dream. Inside of every one of you is greatness, and it was given to you by God because the devil doesn't give you greatness. Inside of every single one of you is a tenacity to want to be loved and to want to love. Inside of every single one of you, there is something, and the devil's after it. And sometimes he hauls off and he hits you so hard, you're staggering in life going, I don't think I can live this Christian life. You don't know how hard it is. You don't know what it's like living with this or living with that. You don't know what it's like being in an office where everybody's a heathen and everybody's going out and everybody's talking like this. Yes, I do. And you know what? There's somebody greater than us that knew how to do that. His name is Jesus. And you know what it said? Sometimes you just need to see somebody else see it's possible so that you can do it too. You know what? Jesus became a man and he showed us that it is possible. So all we have to do is keep our eyes on Jesus. Amen. Jesus ran the 4-minute mile, if you would. Jesus reviled not when he was reviled again. Jesus sinned not when he was tempted. Jesus did not compromise when compromise was sitting in front of him. Jesus is our model. Amen? And we can become what Jesus became if we keep our eyes on Jesus. The Bible doesn't lie. And it said, when we see him, we will be like him. Are you ready for the fight of your life? Because that's what you have to do. And you fight the good fight. And you know what the fight is? It's a fight of faith. And you fight it by getting so strong in the Word of God that everything seems possible. Because through the eyes of faith, all things are possible. Amen? Galatians 5, 22 and 23, if you'll turn there with me. It says, but the fruit of the Spirit is love, joy, peace, patience, kindness, goodness, faithfulness, gentleness, and self-control. And you know what's interesting? There are nine. And you know what the number nine means? Harvest. That means something's got to be planted in order for something to grow. It means something's got to get in you before it can come out of you. If you want a harvest, you put something in so that you can get something out. Isn't it true? So in discussing these fruits of the Spirit, there are nine graces, often and divided into three groups. Are you ready for these nine fruit? Here we go. The first one is what I would call love for God. And it's in the category, love, joy, and peace are in a category that is directed up. It's real easy to remember these if you do this. There are three directed up, there are three directed out, and there are three directed in. It's a really good way to remember them. Three of these nine graces are directed up, three of them are directed out, and three of them are directed in. Now, the ones that are directed up are the ones that turn our thoughts towards God. So when you think about the ones that turn your thoughts toward God, you look up. These are the ones directed up. Then there are those that cause us to have attention on our fellow man. Those are the ones that are directed out because I'm looking at the outward way. And then the ones that are directed in refer directly to myself. All right, so the three graces that turn our thoughts towards God or are directed up are love, joy, and peace. The reason those are directed up is because where there is no love where there is no God. There is no joy where there is no God. And there is no peace where there is no God. So we have to look to God who can give us love, which is the love for God. Joy, to rejoice in the Lord. You notice I didn't say happiness. Because happiness is when all the happenings are right. But see, when all the happenings are wrong, when unemployment is skyrocketing, which I prophesy it will, these messages don't come by accident. They come by much prayer and supplication. When you find yourself in the ring of life because life hasn't treated you harshly, are you going to continue to fight the good fight of faith? Because see, when the happenings are wrong, you can still pull up joy from the inside of you. Because joy comes from the Lord. Many of you have heard this story over and over and over again, but when my house was burning, the happenings were not good.
But I looked over at an apostle and my spiritual father, Dr. John, and they were smiling. And Dr. John looked at Apostle Joe and he goes, I wasn't going to smile until I see it if you were smiling. If you were smiling, I was going to smile. And Joe was smiling, and I was like wanting to tear him up. Like, what are you smiling about? And Joe had this supernatural joy on the inside of him that everything was going to be all right. And I was worried about my toothbrush. And this little boy from next door neighbor, he came over and he had his little Batman toothbrush. And he said, Aunt Weena, because up there on the hill, we called it Baby Mountain, everybody was aunt and uncles, whether they were related to you or not. And he goes, Aunt Weena, I bought you my toothbrush. Sammy Salento, if you're watching, it's all about you, buddy. But anyway, they had a supernatural joy in the midst of this, that it came from God. So love, joy, and peace. But now let's look at the ones that are directed out. You take your eyes off God for just a minute, and you got to look at people. And when you got to look at people, you have to be, number one, long-suffering, kindness, and goodness. Long-suffering. Ooh, Jesus help me. Kindness. Goodness. Those are the ones that we need when we want to have a relationship with people, right? And remember, it shouldn't be like, oh, I got to be kind to them. I'm being long-suffering. I'm really being long-suffering here. I'm so long-suffering. Right? No. Does an apple tree go, oh, I got to produce an apple today. Right? No, it's not like that. An apple tree does what? It produces apples because that's what it is. See, when I'm a Christian and my roots grow down deep and I'm rooted and grounded in God and I search for waters hidden, the watering of the word, I am a tree of righteousness planted in the courts of our God, and I will bear forth fruit at all seasons. I am instant in season and out of season. Why? Because that's who I am. And so I am long-suffering, not because I have to be, not because I've got to produce it, not because of some law on top of me, but because that's what I am. I'm just an apple tree. And I just produce what's in me. What's in me comes out of me. It's not hard. But the revelation that you're a tree of righteousness, that you're rooted and grounded in God, and that's who you are, has to become a reality. Then the ones that are directed in, they refer more to myself. Faithfulness. Gentleness. Self-control. Sometimes we're not gentle with ourselves. And if you're harsh with you, you'll find it really easy to be harsh with others. When you're not faithful to the promises you've made on the inside of you, you'll find it's real easy not to be faithful to the people on the outside. If you're not having self-control, telling yourself no when no one's watching, how will you be able to have self-control when everyone's watching? See, inside that apple tree, when it starts to bloom, there is an apple. In that apple tree, when it starts to lose its leaves and it starts to look hard in the winter of life, inside it, there's still an apple tree. Inside of you, when you're in Christ, are all the good things. Don't get discouraged. They may not have just come out yet, but they'll come out. You just wait. You just watch. You'll see. Paul tells the Galatians in this text that we've been called to freedom, not as an opportunity to serve ourselves, but to serve others. An apple tree doesn't produce a fruit so it can turn its branch in and go. That'd be pretty scary if it did. Steven Spielberg would be like, write that movie, right? Paul carefully defines freedom and what it requires. He reveals that freedom in Christ is not a freedom towards self-indulgence, rather the exercise of loving service to the world.
You know, Jesus, he could have called all these angels down to get him off the cross. When they came at him, he could have just like went, pfft. Good thing nobody was sitting in the front row. They got wet. You didn't pick it up, put it in your eyes, and it'll make your eyes see better, right? Hallelujah. But self-indulgence seems to be a pretty apt word for our society today. You know, Lucy in the comic strip is often a poster child for self-indulgent philosophy. And reading a book to Lucy, Linus says, it says here the world revolves around the sun once a year. Lucy replies, the world revolves around the sun? Are you sure? I thought it revolved around me. And see, so many times we come to church because what? We think it's all about me. Well, I hope the service is good today. I hope Julian sings good today. Hope Pastorina's not singing today. Just kidding. But seriously, it's all about what we want, right? When all it really matters is, did God show up? And when he did I recognize it? And in his manifestation, was there a transformation in me? Did I leave differently than when I came in? Amen? This kind of thinking seems to be reflective of our culture and our church. Just look at some of the self-help books that are bent on helping us feel happy. Listen to a good number of electronic preachers today, and you would assume that the sole purpose is to preach everybody happy and prosperous. But those who are guided by the fruit of the Spirit know that true happiness and fulfillment is not found in serving ourselves, but in serving others. Do you ever notice how good you feel when you do something for someone else? Did you ever make somebody's day? Did you ever surprise somebody and do something so nice that they never dreamed that that would happen to them? And they were so changed by that moment. And instead of their heart growing three sizes, yours did. I love the movie The Grinch That Stole Christmas. I think about it so often because he took all their gifts. He took all of their tinsel. He took all of their pies. He took all of the things that made Christmas Christmas down in Whoville. And when he got up to the pinnacle, his sleigh was filled with everything that he had taken from the little people that lived in Whoville. And he heard singing. Ooh. I'm really a kid at heart. And he couldn't figure out what it was. And it says, without the tinsel, without the tree, without the pies, without the schnitzel, without everything, Christmas still came to Whoville. And at that moment, his heart grew three sizes. Do you realize, Whoville people, that when we do right in the midst of wrong, when we can still sing songs of praises in the midnight hour, when we can still see beauty in ashes, the Grinches of this world's hearts will change. And they'll come in because they want what we have. There are two things about Salvation Army officers' uniforms I'd like to tell you about. They have two brass buttons on their lapel of their jacket. There's an S and another S. And one of the S's stands for Saved by Jesus Christ, but the other S stands for Service. And it lets the world know that they've been saved for one purpose and one purpose only, and that is to serve. And see, when we realize that when we produce fruit in our life, it's to serve others, all of a sudden, the reason we do it changes. This is a powerful reminder that we have been set free by Christ so we can serve the needs of a human family, especially the least, the lost, and the lonely. We're able to do that if we can be free from serving ourselves. If I realize I am not getting my identity from serving so that it can fulfill me because I have low self-esteem, but I'm serving others and I'm not doing it to satisfy my flesh. I'm doing it because I love God. And because I love God so much, I want to serve his people because he loves, I love. See the difference? So now you don't get your label or your identity from what you do. You get your identity from who you're connected to. And that becomes an outward manifestation of an inward transformation. Some years ago, I saw a segment on 60 Minutes that featured a 79-year-old Roman Catholic nun by the name of Sister Emmanuel.
When most folks would like to think of retiring in Arizona during the winter and traveling around the world during the sermon summer, this woman fell on her knees. It was a late night. We had a wonderful time in Terralta, West Virginia, though. 6 people got filled with the Holy Ghost and 2 people got delivered. You tell me, God's not good. Little Grace here this morning. So when most folks would like to think of retiring in Arizona during the winter and traveling around the world during the summer, this woman fell on her knees and prayed that God would send her to the most desperate place on earth. As she did the interview, she said, "Be careful what you pray for, as your prayer might be answered." Her prayer was answered at a time of the interview of this elderly French nun. She was serving in the city of garbage. It's a ghetto in Cairo, Egypt. Every day she'd get up at 4:30 a.m. and begin to work among the 10,000 untouchable residents who managed to stay alive by sorting through garbage, hoping to sell bottles and tin cans. At 9 a.m., she'd be in her own hut teaching 40 Christian and Muslim children to read and write. She has also worked with the government to provide better housing, and in her quiet ministry of serving, Sister Emmanuel has helped improve the living conditions of many children, youths, and adults. How appropriate her name is Emmanuel, because it means God is with us. Diane Sawyer was the one interviewing Sister Emmanuel, and at one point Sawyer asked her if there might be a reward for her work. The elderly nun pointed to a painting hanging on her wall. It was a picture of angels with their hands joined dancing in the celestial kingdom. "One of these days," said his sister Emmanuel, "they'll offer me their hand, and I'll dance in the kingdom of heaven with them." That's what she wanted. Sometimes I feel guilty, or I feel ashamed, or I start to feel condemnation because I want a house closer to the church, because I want my convertible out of the garage, because I want to live in a place that's sunny. But see, when something happens on the inside of you where you're transformed, you can go from glory to glory, where it's no longer you want things for your flesh, it's you want things because he wants them. You know, I remember the love that I had and I still have for my children. Remember when they're little and they wake up in the morning and they smell like pee and, you know, there's stuff on their face and, you know, you get it and you just think they're beautiful. They stink, their hair is all crazy. And you go in and you get them and then, you know, they grow up a little bit and for Christmas they want a Cabbage Patch doll. And you think, are you serious? Those things are like $50. Mind you, my children are 30 and 36 now, or something like that. So you get up at 4 o'clock in the morning. You make a mad dash to the store that you hear is going to have a cabbage doll. And you stand in line for what seems like an hour to try to get one. And then you like duck and dodge all the other mothers that are trying to get one for their kid too, right? And you bring home this Cabbage Patch doll. And you give it to your kid. And you see the transformation on them. And why'd you do that? Because you loved. So why does Sister Emmanuel go to the city of garbage in Cairo? Because she loves. She's ducking and dodging diseases and destruction and all the things that are coming against her. Why? Because there's somebody in there God loves. When we move from trusting ourselves to trusting our God, we allow God to become the center of our life. Jeremiah says that when that happens, we're like trees along the riverbanks, and we will be fed and we will be nourished. Don't tell me Sister Emmanuel doesn't have her needs met. I'll guarantee you she does. And you try to come against her, you come against God. Amen? When our focus turns to God rather than self, we experience the joy of the fruit of the Spirit, and the Spirit will enable us to transform the world. Being guided by the fruit of the Spirit enables us to have a paradigm shift in the world by the way we live and the example we set. We're to make the world different by making ourselves different. We have to be God's eyes, his ears, and his hands. We're called not to alter life's landscape, but like the apostles, turn the world upside down, because then it's right side up.
Martyrs of the ages faced down the principalities and powers, even unto death, proclaiming Christ as their Savior. Brave missionaries carried the story of the light of the world into every far place of the earth, and many died in the effort. Ordinary laymen and lay women, empowered by the fruit of the Spirit, became extraordinary as they joined in the struggle of justice for the downtrodden, the helpless, and to redress all forms of prejudice. In short, we make the world different by making ourselves different. Let me tell you about one woman who transformed the world around her. Her name was Catherine Laws, L-A-W-E-S. She was the wife of Louis Laws, who in 1921 became the chief warden at Sing Sing. Up on New York's Hudson River, a prison that was often referred to as the worst penitentiary in the world. Right after Louis and Catherine settled in, she did something that no woman would dare to do. She attended a prison basketball game. Not only that, she took her three children, and they sat in the stands with the inmates. That was just the beginning of how Catherine Laws would eventually transform the world around her. She would routinely visit with individual inmates. I'm sorry, this disturbs me, because for years, I'd go to Huntsville Penitentiary. And I remember sitting with the inmates, and one of the inmates was stroking my hair, and it was just, they were sitting behind me, and just really made my skin curl. And at that moment, I didn't have love for them at all. I wanted to go home where it was safe. But God has transformed my heart where I don't want to go where it's safe. I want to go where God wants to go. One in particular was a murderer who was blind. So she learned Braille and began to teach him how to read. She also befriended a deaf prisoner. And she learned sign language so she could teach him. You wonder sometimes why people end up where they are. Did you ever think it might be frustration because they can't communicate, or they can't see, or they can't hear? And maybe not in the natural, but maybe in the supernatural? She would routinely visit individual inmates, and one in particular who was a murderer and blind. Then tragedy hit in 1937. Her husband was killed in an automobile accident, and she was killed in an automobile accident, and the news of her death quickly spread throughout the prison. And on the day of her burial, prisoners stood at the gate as the funeral procession passed on way to the chapel outside the prison walls. Most of the prisoners were crying. They were bold enough to ask the warden if they could attend the service, and the warden agreed to let them go. The main gate was opened, and the prisoners walked 3/4 of a mile to the chapel. Immediately following the service, each prisoner returned to the prison without any guards escorting them, and not one of them was missing. Catherine Laws lived by an entirely different value system than most people of her time. She walked in the fruits of the Spirit. She was clearly a light in the world of darkness. And for a few years, Catherine Laws helped transform the world of a dreaded prisoner and made it a place to live. Being a Christian means allowing yourself to be claimed by God and shaped and formed by Christ, made in His image to become a brand new person and to live in a world differently than you have ever lived before. And such a life reminds us that we are not put on this earth merely to make a difference in the world. We are put on this earth to make the world different. Imagine how different our relationships would be if we were people of love, joy, peace, kindness, faithfulness, goodness, gentleness, and self-control. So I want to do 3 things. I want to examine the fruit, I want to understand the fruit, and I want to grow in the fruit. Let's look at examine the fruit. When we examine the fruit, that love is a self-giving service. In other words, I serve one another in love. The entire law is summed up in a single command: love your neighbor as yourself. If you keep on biting and devouring each other, watch out, or you will be devoured and destroyed yourself. So love, joy, rejoicing in the Lord, being happy, knowing that God Himself said that in this world we'll have trials, we'll have tribulations, but be of great
That's exactly right. How about peace, harmony with each other? If it's possible, Romans 12:18 says, as far as it depends on you, live at peace with everyone. Make every effort to keep the unity of the Spirit through the bond of peace, Ephesians 4:3. Patience, endurance under being provoked with no thought of retaliating, kindness, showing concern for others, goodness, helping others in need, faithfulness, being loyal, being reliable, being trustworthy, gentleness, it means controlled in under strength, self-control, restraining my natural impulses. And then, you know what, as we examine this fruit, we have to understand it. The fruit of the Spirit is a portrait of Christ. It's not a portrait of us. The fruit of the Spirit is about inner character, not outward conformity. It's what's on the inside of me, my character, that causes me to act a certain way, not the world trying to get me to conform to the world. I will give you a new heart and put a new spirit in you. I will remove from you your heart of stone and give you a heart of flesh, and I'll put my spirit in you and move you to follow my decrees and be careful to follow my laws. Ezekiel 36 is a prophecy of what was going to come, where the Spirit of God was going to be sent to us when Jesus said, it's better for me to go, that I would send the Spirit to you. He'll lead you and guide you and teach you and show you things to come. See, when Jesus Christ arose and is seated at the right hand of the Father, he didn't leave us. He sent the Holy Spirit to dwell in us. And when that Spirit's on the inside of us, we become champions. You know, I see in pictures all the time, and I remember Incredible Hulk. And, you know, remember the inside of him was this big green guy. You know, and I feel like on the inside of me, there's this big green guy. In other words, it's green. He's going to last. He's going to live forever. He's never dying, human being, or, you know, he's spirit. And when I'm busted out, he shows up. When I get out of the way, he shows up. You know, I want a shirt that says the Incredible Hulk lives inside of me and his name is Holy Spirit, right? I think they'd sell, as long as they're the right shade of green, right? But you got to examine the fruit. Then you got to understand the fruit. The fruit comes from him, and then you have to grow in the fruit. So we examine it, we understand it, and we grow in it. How's the fruit developed? It's developed, it says in Galatians. So I say, live by the Spirit, and you will not gratify the desires of the sinful nature. Can we put up that thing of the sinful nature? I just want to talk to you about this. You might not be able to see this real closely, but you can see the sinful life. When you're rooted and grounded in that, you see vengeance, you see greed, you see pride, you see envy, you see selfishness. And that's just what happens when you're rooted and grounded in the selfish life. In the nature of man, in the fallen nature, in the generational curses that are upon you because of your ancestry. Adam sinned, he was selfish, he was greedy, his Eve was just as bad, and so we're all children of Adam, and so this is what we grow in. But see, there's another nature, and if you bring that other one up, and this is the nature of Christ, where we walk in the fruits of the Spirit, and you can see all nine of them here, and it's a manifestation of our transformation, where we have goodness, love, joy, kindness, gentleness, self-control, faithfulness, peace. And you know what? It happens on the inside of us when we're grounded, and we're not living the life of flesh, we're living the life of the Spirit. See, for the sinful nature desires what's contrary to the Spirit, and the Spirit what is contrary to the sinful nature. They're in conflict with one another, so that you do not do what you want. But if you're led by the Spirit, you're not under the law. Let's look at Galatians 5, verses 16 through 22. They'd bring that up. So, breaking it down. So I say, walk by the Spirit, and you will not gratify the desires of the flesh. For the flesh desires what is contrary to the Spirit, and the Spirit what is contrary to the flesh. Sister Emmanuel didn't care about her flesh. Mrs. Laws didn't care about her flesh. They were walking in the Spirit, and they are in conflict with each other so that you are not under the law. But if you are led by the Spirit, the acts of flesh are obvious: sexual immorality, impurity, and debauchery, idolatry, and witchcraft. Listen to these: hatred, discord, jealousy, fits of rage, selfish ambition, dissensions, factions,
envy, drunkenness, orgies, and the like. I warn you, as I did before, that those who live like this will not inherit the kingdom of God. Notice that 8 of the 15 works of the flesh are sins of discord among brothers. They are hatred, discord, jealousy, fits of rage, selfish ambition, dissensions, factions, and envy. So if the devil can get you to treat your brothers or sisters bad, he's got you. The fruit of the Spirit is supernatural, but it is also conditional. Oh, and gradual. Couldn't see my third point. So let's look at these. The fruit of the Spirit is, number one, supernatural. So it's a work of God. Number two, it's conditional. Galatians 6, 7, and 8, if you'd put that up. It says, do not be deceived. God cannot be mocked. A man reaps what he sows. The one who sows to please his sinful nature from that nature will reap destruction. The one who sows to please the Spirit from the Spirit will reap eternal life. Again, let me read it again because the word has power in it. Galatians 6, verse 7 and 8. Do not be deceived. These gifts are supernatural, they're conditional, and they're gradual. So the one who sows to please his sinful nature, from that nature will reap destruction. The one who sows to please the Spirit, from the Spirit will reap eternal life. Now, you've probably all heard this. Sow a thought, reap an action. Sow an act, reach a habit. Sow a habit, reap a character. Sow a character, reap a destiny. So we see that the fruit of the Spirit is gradual in maturity. It's supernatural, it's conditional on walking in the Spirit, and it's gradual in its maturity. So I might be able to be long-suffering for 3 minutes, and I'll grow, and maybe I'm long-suffering in 30 minutes, and then I get it up to 3 days, and then I might get it up to 3 years, all right? Galatians 6, verses 9 through 10, if we could go there. It says, let us not become weary in doing good, for at the proper time we will reap a harvest if we do not give up. Everybody say, I'm in the ring, and I'm not giving up. All right? Therefore, as we have opportunity, notice it doesn't say problems, it says opportunities, let us do good to all people, especially to those who belong to the family of believers. There again, brethren, because I just shared with you, most of the sins of the flesh are with discord with brothers and sisters. Just like it takes study and practice and discipline and self-restraint, eating right to be a champion for the world, if we want to be champions for God, there are things that we must do. And as we do them, there will be a greater reward and a greater harvest that will take place in our lives. Musicians, if you'll come, and ushers, if you'll go ahead and give out the communion. You'll notice things about yourself you never thought were possible. You'll notice when you walk in the Spirit, your desires start to change. You'll notice when you walk in the Spirit, your vocabulary will start to change. You'll notice as you walk in the Spirit, the way you dress will change. The people you hang out with change. How you spend your money will change. What you eat will change. Your sleep patterns will change. What you read will change. How you see people and how you see others will change. Everything changes when we change. I said, everything changes when we change. Who we serve, will we become self-slaves or will we become free in the Spirit? Now, when we saw the video, you noticed that everything changed when he changed. When you are operating in the world, in the flesh, you change with the world. You change with every fad. You change with every belief. You change. They think that this kind of music's all right, so you think it's all right. They say that drinking and carousing's all right, so you think it's all right. They think that having a bathroom that's unisex is all right, so you think it's all right. But you know what? Jesus didn't think it was all right. Because Jesus was connected to God. And so he loved what God loved. He hated what God hated.
If we realize that when we're rooted and grounded in God and we're growing on this inside of us, and the Spirit is growing, all of a sudden He'll break out and He'll start producing fruit in our lives that we never thought was possible. And we will become champions for God because we are growing in God. Amen. This morning, you've learned several things. You've learned to be a champion in God or for God. You have to be growing in God. You've learned that there are 9 graces or manifestations of the fruit of the Spirit. You've learned that 3 are directed up, 3 are directed out, and 3 are directed in. You've learned that you need to examine yourself to see if there's fruit, and that you need to understand what the fruits are and that they grow gradually. And then you learn that they are supernatural and they are conditional. I pray today that you live in the Spirit, that you would not fulfill the lust of the flesh. You know, most times we take communion, but this morning I wanted to leave just a minute to just teach on it, just a few minutes. And I want him to bring up Luke 22, verses 14 through 20, if you would. And in Luke 22, verses 14 through 20, it says, "When the hour came, Jesus and his disciples reclined at the table. And he said to them, 'I have eagerly desired to eat this Passover with you before I suffer. For I tell you, I will not eat it again until it finds fulfillment in the kingdom of God.' And after taking the cup, he gave thanks and said, 'Take this and divide it among you. For I tell you, I will not drink again from the fruit of the vine until the kingdom of God comes.' He took the bread, he gave thanks, and he broke it. He gave it to them, saying, 'This is my body given for you. Do this in remembrance of me.' And in the same way, after the supper, he took the cup, saying, 'This is the cup of my new covenant, my blood, which is being poured out for you.'" Now, I want you to think about all of the 9 manifestations of the fruit of the Spirit. They're all right there. Every single one of them. He was looking up, he was looking out, and he was looking in. From this passage, we see the following. Communion was initiated during the Jewish Passover. And he said to them, "I have eagerly desired to eat this Passover with you before I suffer." See, I know who you are, and I know what you're going to do. And I know it's hallelujah today and crucify you tomorrow. And you know what? I still love you. I'm still long-suffering. I'm still patient. I'm still kind. I'm still faithful. I still have self-control. I still have joy, peace, and love. Passover meal was celebrated every year by the people of Israel to remember their deliverance from the slavery of Egypt. Egypt, typology of the world. When you celebrate this morning, you're celebrating your coming out of the world and being separated unto God, separated from your sin life this morning. Just as God delivered the Israelites from Egypt, so Jesus' sacrificial death brings us deliverance from the slavery of sin. Communion was a time of blessing and giving thanks, and after taking the cup, he gave thanks and said, "Take this and divide it among you." And during the traditional Passover, a number of cups of wine were symbolically drank together. The first cup was always called the cup of blessing. Unleavened bread was broken, representing Jesus' body. And he took the bread and gave thanks and broke it and gave it to them, saying, "This is my body given for you. Do this in remembrance of me." And in Exodus, the children of Israel are told to only eat unleavened bread during the Passover. All leaven had to be cleaned out of their house because leaven represented sin. Can we say, "God, clean our house this morning? Get sin out of me this morning, God." Amen. Jesus broke that unleavened bread at Passover, signifying the sacrifice of his sinless life on our behalf. And bread is a source of life and a source of substance. Jesus described himself as the bread of life. Spiritually speaking, when we believe in Jesus and we partake of his sinless life with Christ, he sustains us to where we live forever. A cup of wine was shared together, representing Jesus' blood. Traditionally, in the Passover meal, it was another reminder of the blood of the unblemished lamb that was sacrificed by each family on the night the Israelites escaped from Egypt.
If the blood of the lamb was painted on the doorpost of an Israelite home, the death angel passed by. The communion cup represents the blood of the Lamb of God, that death will pass us by, that we will be able to live eternally. It is a cup of redemption because the blood of Jesus paid the price of our salvation. Then communion is a symbol of the new covenant. This cup is my new covenant in my blood, which is poured out for you. Communion is best understood within biblical concept of covenant. A covenant is a binding agreement between two parties. When we take this, and we take this, and we remember him, we remember we have a covenant with him. And that covenant means that just like Abraham, when we make mistakes, Ishmael, he's going to fix them. He said, I'll bless Ishmael too. He says, I'm going to protect you. And when he destroyed Sodom and Gomorrah, he protected him. Because we have this covenant, God helps us with our mistakes. Because we have this covenant, he protects us. Our participation in communion proclaims and demonstrates our dependence upon his work and grace to overcome sin. The bread and the cup remind us that we're sinners. We need a savior. That we're forgiven and we can draw strength from God to overcome all sin in Jesus' name. Would you stand to your feet this morning with your bread and your wine in hand? Break the bread between your two fingers as his body was broke. Remember what he's done for you. And you may take the bread.

0: cross for you. But you're not jealous because Jesus lives inside of you. You're producing the fruit of love. That you're not envious, that you're not strifey. You don't sow discord and anger and rage. That you're not fulfilling the lust of the flesh because of the blood of the Lamb. Would you take your cup now? In the glory, washing away all those things you see up there. Of your presence. And now look at the fruit of the Spirit. And realize that because of this blood, that's what you can walk in. That's what you can live in. That's what you can have. Julian, if you'll come and take over, I'm going to go to the floor and minister to the people. If you have a need this morning, I want to come and I want to minister to you this morning. If you're watching by live stream and you've not made Jesus Christ your Lord and Savior, would you take this opportunity right now to ask Jesus into your heart that you too can produce the fruits of the Spirit in your life, that no longer would you be bound by the flesh, but you would have freedom in Christ. Would you say, Lord Jesus, come into my heart. I believe you were born of a virgin. You lived, crucified, and died. And on the third day, you rose again. As according to Romans 10, 9, and 10, I believe this in my heart. I confess it with my mouth. I am saved. From this day forward, I am a child of God. In Jesus' name, amen.
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So here is the good news, my friends. The good news. There is, therefore, now no condemnation, no punishment, no curse for all those who are in Christ Jesus. All your fears have been taken away. Instead, hope has been given. Because God, out of His great love, redeemed us on the cross. So now, my friends, no power of hell and no scheme of man

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It says, your word is a lamp unto my feet and a light unto my path. 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We march in the light of God. 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

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This is Hope Radio, transmitter Angel 3. Hope Radio originates from Morgantown, West Virginia, USA, broadcasting from the island of Palau via shortwave station T8WH, proclaiming the good news of our risen Savior, Jesus Christ. This is Angel 3, Hope Radio, Palau.

So here is the good news, my friends. The good news. There is, therefore, now no condemnation, no punishment, no curse for all those who are in Christ Jesus. All your fears have been taken away. Instead, hope has been given. Because God, out of His great love, redeemed us on the cross. So now, my friends, no power of hell and no scheme of man

0: We now take you to the Church of the Lord Jesus Christ of the Apostolic Faith, located at 440 West Penn Street in the city of Philadelphia, Pennsylvania, 19144. Bishop Shelton Rafa Kabash Luke is the Apostle Pastor and General Overseer. 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
1: And it shall come to pass in the last days that the mountain of the Lord's house shall be established in the top of the mountain and shall be exalted above the hills, and all nations shall flow unto it. Isaiah 2:2. Greetings, everyone, and to the saints of the Most High God, we greet you in the mighty name of our Lord and Savior Jesus Christ. 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

for your loving kindness and your tender mercy. We thank and praise you, Lord Jesus, always for the apostle of Jesus Christ, our Bishop Shelton Rockefeller Bosch Luke, the one.

end with thanksgiving that they too may have an opportunity to be saved. These and all other blessings we ask in your name, the mighty name, the only name, Jesus Christ, who is God Almighty. Amen.

You're attuned to the Church of the Lord Jesus Christ of the Apostolic Faith, coming to you from our temporary resting place located at 440 West Penn Street in the city of Philadelphia, Pennsylvania. And now we'll have a selection from our Apostolic Choir, a song entitled, What Would It Mean?

You're cordially invited to the Church of the Lord Jesus Christ of the Apostolic Faith here at 440 West Penn Street in the city of Philadelphia, Pennsylvania, regardless of race, creed, color, and or place of national origin. This broadcast is originating from the Church of the Lord Jesus Christ of the Apostolic Faith, located at 440 West Penn Street in the city of Philadelphia, Pennsylvania. Bishop Shelton Rafa Kabash Luke is the apostle, pastor, and general overseer. And now we take great honor and privilege to present unto you the world's foremost minister, Bible analyst, and authority on the divine inspired word of God. The next speaking voice will be that of the apostle in the land today, His Eminence,

0: And once again, to all our readers and audience, we greet you in the name of Jesus Christ. And to the precious and mighty people of God, we proudly take this opportunity to one more time say unto you, peace be unto you and praise the Lord.
1: Peace be unto you and praise the Lord.
0: And truly this is Bishop Shelton Rafa Kabosh Luke, once again coming to you from the Church of the Lord Jesus Christ of the Apostolic Faith. That indeed human family to which we can say is often imitated, but this you must know, it never can be duplicated. And once again, we come to you with none other than the message of utmost importance, that being you, save yourselves from this untoward generation. That indeed you would repent, be baptized, every one of you, in the name of Jesus Christ, for the remission of sins, and ye shall receive the gift of the Holy Ghost, speaking with other tongues as the Spirit of God gives you utterance. For we say unto you, verily, verily, I say unto thee, except a man be born of water and of the Spirit, he cannot enter into the kingdom of God. So know beyond a shadow of a doubt that there is a way that seemeth right unto a man, but the end thereof are the ways of death. We all must stand before the judgment seat of the Almighty God. And when you're questioned by God for the gospel that you've heard, what will your answer be? But know that God's yoke is easy, his burden is light, and his commandments indeed are not grievous. And if any man will do the will of the Almighty, you shall know the truth, and the truth shall make you free. So this is another opportunity for you to make your callings and your election sure. Repent, be baptized, every one of you, in the name of Jesus Christ for the remission of your sins. Receive the gift of the Holy Ghost, speaking with other tongues as the Spirit of God gives you utterance, and continue steadfastly in the apostles' doctrine. For I certify you, brethren, that even Jesus Christ, our Lord, God Almighty himself, was resurrected from the dead according to the gospel to which we preach. So here we are, another opportunity that we could come and proudly honor the Lord, praise the Lord, glorify his great name, magnify the great God of heaven and of earth, none other than Jesus Christ, our Lord, because we know that there is no other God other than he, that he and he alone is the true vine. And know that except you abide on the true vine, that is in Christ Jesus, you can rest assured that eternal damnation shall be your portion. So as always, today we like to make some dedications to the broadcast. We like to dedicate the broadcast to the following. To Brother W. Darnell Highsmith of Philadelphia, Pennsylvania, for healing and God's blessings. For Sister Elaine Revins of Claymont, Delaware, for comfort in the passing of her sister, as well as for Sister Kelly Barnes of King of Prussia, Pennsylvania, for healing and God's blessings. And as always, dedicate this broadcast to each and every one of the precious people of God that are gathered here today of goodwill, and you that can hear my voice over the airways of goodwill, that the Lord will continue to watch over you, keep you, preserve your strengths, give you a mind to continue, that you will hold fast, running on to salvation, saving yourselves from this untoward generation, where we know that Jesus Christ is Lord and Christ, God Almighty, and his words shall stand forever. So we consider that we are all in the land of the living. And while we are in the land of the living, we all have blessings. Blessings, one might say, well, I know I have some blessings, but what are the blessings that we have? Well, you have the opportunity to prepare for eternal life with Jesus Christ, our Lord. God Almighty, who cannot lie, promised that there shall be no more dying, there shall be no more pain, no more hunger, for all the former things of this life indeed shall have passed away. For even God says, behold, I make all things new. We know that our eyes have not seen, our ears have not heard, And neither has it entered into the hearts of men the things that God has in store for they that love him. So it's easy to say, I imagine that salvation will be this way, and I imagine that salvation will be that way. And there are some things about salvation that we do know, for the word of the Lord tells us. Knowing what? We do not know exactly what we shall be, but this much we do know, that when he shall appear, Jesus Christ our Lord, even God Almighty himself, we shall see him as he is, and we shall be just like him. What do we know? We know that there shall be joy unspeakable, everlasting joy forever and ever. So with these exceedingly great promises that cannot be broken, because God simply cannot lie, we all have an adversary. And that adversary is called the devil. And he's walking about seeking whom he may devour. So what do you do? Be sober. Be vigilant. Because your adversary, the devil, as a roaring lion, walketh about seeking whom he may devour. But you prepare yourselves for what you know to be good and what you know to be right. Because sometimes when you look at things at face value, you say, well, I don't know how you can overcome. You have no idea of what you can do. But greater is he that is in you than he that is in the world. For ye shall have power after that the Holy Ghost shall come upon you. So you have to fight the battles with the armament that you have. You have to fight the battle in Christ Jesus, knowing that greater is he that is in you, Jesus Christ our Lord, than he that is in the world, that great old Satan, the serpent, because we know that God is still on the throne. So be sober, be vigilant, because your adversary, the devil, as a roaring lion, walketh about seeking whom he may devour. So today, precious people of God, let us go to the book of 1 Peter, the 5th chapter. 1 Peter, the 5th chapter, reading from the 8th through the 11th verses. 1 Peter, 5th chapter, reading from the 8th through the 11th verses. Be sober, be vigilant, because your adversary, the devil, as a roaring lion, walketh about seeking whom he may devour, whom resist steadfast in the faith, knowing that the same afflictions are accomplished in your brethren that are in the world. But the God of all grace, who hath called us unto his eternal glory by Christ Jesus, after that ye have suffered a while, make you perfect, establish, strengthen, settle you. To him be glory and dominion forever and ever. Amen. To him be glory and dominion forever and ever. Amen. So what do you want to do? Eighth verse, be sober, be vigilant, because your adversary, the devil, as a roaring lion, walketh about seeking whom he may devour. So what you want to do is fight the good fight of faith. And oftentimes, you may come a little short, for all have sinned and come short of the glory of God. Some say sometimes, well, you speak about repenting and being baptized in the name of Jesus Christ for the remission of sins. If I knew what I did wrong, or shall I say, if you knew what you did wrong, many will say, you would repent. But it doesn't matter whether you know what you've done wrong. The scripture states, for all have sinned and come short of the glory of God. So add thou not unto his words, lest he reprove thee, and thou be found a liar. So the devil tells you, well, you're in this position, and you're in that position and things are not the way they ought to be, and not only are they not the way they ought to be, you know that they're not the way they ought to be, and how can you make those things right, and how can you straighten those things that need to be straightened? But the main thing, and that they may recover themselves out of the snare of the devil, who are taken captive by him at his will. People say sometimes, yeah, well, I did this and I did that and I told them this and I told them that, and I know that they will not come at me this way again or say that to me anymore because they know where I stand. I told them, and you may have told them and had lots of choice words while you were telling them. And the devil, your adversary, he makes you feel that this is what you did on your own. They pushed you, they said this about you, whatever those things may be, you just got tired of it and you couldn't deal with it any longer. And since you could not deal with it any longer, you were going to put it to a stop. It's going to be stopped, and no longer will you have to worry about that, or at least that's the desire. But it was your adversary, the devil, because the devil captured you at his will, and that they may recover themselves out of the snare of the devil, who are taken captive by him at his will. Consider the book of 2 Timothy, 2 chapter, reading the 26th verse, 2 Timothy, 2 chapter, reading the 26th verse, the word of the Lord states, and that they may recover themselves out of the snare of the devil, who are taken captive by him at his will. So work out your own salvations with fear and trembling, and fight the good fight of faith. Because when you think about it, you say you're going to do better. You say you want to do better. You say you want to fight the good fight of faith. You want to make your callings and your election sure. All of those things that are not like Christ Jesus, the way of holiness, you want to leave those things behind. And these are the things that you may readily go around and promote as to many people that will listen, whoever will hear, oh, this is what you want to do, and this is what you are all about. But is that really true if all of those things that you profess you want to change, you do not leave behind? If you continue to hold on to them, if you continue to carry them, if you continue to be a part of those things, how can you let those things go? The scripture asks the question, what fruit had ye then in those things whereof ye are now ashamed? For the end of those things is death. What fruit had ye then in those things whereof ye are now ashamed? For the end of those things is death. 6th chapter of Romans. Consider the book of Romans, 6th chapter, reading from the 21st through the 23rd verses. Romans, the 6th chapter, reading from the 21st through the 23rd verses. What fruit had ye then in those things whereof ye are now ashamed? For the end of those things is death. But now being made free from sin and become servants to God, ye have your fruit unto holiness, and the end everlasting life. For the wages of sin is death, but the gift of God is eternal life through Jesus Christ our Lord. For the wages of sin is what? For the wages of sin, the word of the Lord says, is death. But the gift of God is eternal life through Jesus Christ, our Lord. So work out your own salvations with fear and trembling, and fight the good fight of faith, doing what you know to be good and what you know to be right. For the truth of the matter is, for some are already turned aside after Satan. Some are already and have already turned aside after Satan. What they know to be good, what they know to be right, they have turned aside. It's no longer primary in their lives, nor even secondary. They have turned aside, thrown that away, no longer interested in what they know to be good and what they know to be right. And this is why you have to practice. You have to resist the devil, and he will flee from you. But you've got to resist the devil. But how are you going to resist the devil? You got to put some effort into it. You've got to put effort into it. You've got to practice. Practice what you know to be good and what you know to be right, resisting the devil, and he indeed will flee from you. For some, the scripture states, are already turned aside after Satan. Say, you remember this one? Say, well, they've turned aside after Satan. And you remember that one? They've turned aside after Satan. And you remember the other ones? Said, oh yeah, well, they have turned aside after Satan. For the scripture states, for some are already turned aside after Satan. And 1 Timothy, the 5th chapter, tells us about this. Consider the book of 1 Timothy, the 5th chapter, reading the 15th verse, where the Lord tells us, 1 Timothy, 5th chapter, reading the 15th verse, for some are already turned aside after Satan. But you want to fight the good fight of faith and do what you know to be good and what you know to be right. You know, the beauty of the word of the Lord is that God cannot lie. And oftentimes people try to build their hopes on falsehoods, build their hopes on lies, build their hopes and their desires, their wishes on things that they know are not right and that they know are not true. And as a result of them proceeding in the manner, knowing that what was put forward was not right and was not true, it never works out. It never works out. It always falls by the wayside. It always backfires. And the truth of the matter is, the problem is that God is not mocked. For whatsoever a man soweth, that shall he also reap. So if you try to build a house, a natural house, and that house is built upon lies and falsehoods, that house is not going to be able to stand. And we know this because the scripture tells us, and that no lie is of the truth. No lie is of the truth. So if you start, and you may run a while, may get a little distance in it, but the same that you put forward, the same that you meet, it shall be returned unto you. So many times people wonder, well, this didn't work, and that didn't work. And they tried to go about it this way, and they tried to go about it that way, and none of those things worked. They did not work because they were based upon a lie. And no lie is of the truth. And do you really feel, precious people of God, even human family, do you really feel if you go about something based upon a lie and falsehoods that is going to prosper in Christ Jesus our Lord? But we know, and that no lie is of the truth. 1 John 2nd chapter tells us about this. 1 John the 2nd chapter, reading the 21st verse, where the Lord tells us, 1 John 2nd chapter, 21st verse, I have not written unto you because ye know not the truth, but because ye know it, and that no lie is of the truth. It doesn't matter. I have not written unto you because ye know not the truth, but because ye know it, and that no lie is of the truth. So what do you want to do? You want to continue giving God the thanks, giving God the glory, continuing to fight the good fight of faith. In everything, give thanks, for this is the will of God in Christ Jesus concerning you. You continue to do what must be done, and you're fighting the good fight of faith, and you're holding fast that which you know to be good and that which you know to be right. I say to you, along with the word of the Lord, notwithstanding in this, rejoice not that the spirits are subject unto you, but rather rejoice because your names are written in heaven. Notwithstanding in this, rejoice not that the spirits are subject unto you, but rather rejoice because your names are written in heaven. Consider the 10th chapter of Luke. Luke, the 10th chapter, reading from the 15th through the 24th verses. Luke, the 10th chapter, reading from the 15th through the 24th verses. The scripture states, and thou, Capernaum, which art exalted to heaven, shalt be thrust down to hell. He that heareth you, heareth me. And he that despiseth you, despiseth me. And he that despiseth me, despiseth him that sent me. And the 70 returned again with joy, saying, Lord, even the devils are subject unto us through thy name. And he said unto them, I beheld Satan as lightning fall from heaven. Behold, I give unto you power to tread on serpents and scorpions, and over all the power of the enemy, and nothing shall by any means hurt you. Notwithstanding in this, rejoice not that the spirits are subject unto you, but rather rejoice because your names are written in heaven. In that hour, Jesus rejoiced in spirit and said, I thank thee, O Father, Lord of heaven and earth, that thou hast hid these things from the wise and prudent and hast revealed them unto babes. Even so, Father, for so it seemed good in thy sight. All things are delivered to me of my Father, and no man knoweth who the Son is but the Father, and who the Father is but the Son, and he to whom the Son will reveal him. And he turned him unto his disciples and said privately, Blessed are the eyes that see the things that ye see. For I tell you that many prophets and kings have desired to see those things which ye see and have not seen them, and to hear those things which ye hear and have not heard them. So rejoice not that the spirits are subject unto you, but rather, precious people of God, rejoice because your names are written in heaven. You fight on, hold fast. And for what if some did not believe? Sometimes people, they think and they feel that they have confidence, that they have confidence in what is good, and they have confidence in what is right. But one will say one thing and another will say another thing, and their confidence is gone. Their confidence slowly but surely starts to fade away, and after a while they are of the same mindset as all of those that were telling them, nay, it's not so, don't worry about this, do what you want to do. They lose that confidence, but in the end, this second epistle, beloved, I now write unto you, in both which I stir up your pure minds by way of remembrance. For what if some did not believe? Why lose your confidence over what one would say and what one would do? Say, well, this one doesn't believe. Are you going to stand before their judgment seat? Oh, no. And you know the other one doesn't believe either. Are you going to stand before the others and the other ones' judgment seat? Oh, no. In fact, is there a human on the face of this earth, living or dead, that you have to stand before their judgment seat? Well, I think not. I don't think so. Well, then why worry about it? For what if some did not believe? Shall their unbelief make the faith of God without effect? This second epistle, beloved, I now write unto you, in both which I stir up your pure minds by way of remembrance. 2 Peter, consider the book of 2 Peter, 3rd chapter. 2 Peter, 3rd chapter, reading from the first through the third verses. 2 Peter, 3rd chapter, reading from the first through the third verses. This second epistle, beloved, I now write unto you, in both which I stir up your pure minds by way of remembrance, that ye may be mindful of the words which were spoken before by the holy prophets and of the commandment of us, the apostles of the Lord and Savior, knowing this first, that there shall come in the last days scoffers walking after their own lusts. Knowing this first, that there shall come in the last days scoffers walking after their own lusts. So you be strong and you be diligent and you do what you know to be good and what you know to be right and save yourselves from this untoward generation. Because the truth of the matter is, say, well, you know, we really didn't want to say anything, but we met some real powerful people, some real powerful people in the flesh, and don't want to say too much, but you know, they could cause pain, they can cause anguish, they can cause distrust, they can even cause death if they so desire. All of those things may be true. And as it is appointed unto men once to die, but after that, there is indeed the judgment. So all of those things may be true, but the question remains, and who is he that will harm you if ye be followers of that which is good? We understand, well, in this life, they're going to take the life. But one thing is for certain, to die and to pass on in Christ Jesus is a blessing. Because this I say, brethren, that flesh and blood cannot inherit the kingdom of God. So in the flesh, no man can inherit the kingdom of God. Even Jesus Christ, our Lord, God Almighty, before he went back to heaven, he had to give up the ghost in this life and be resurrected so that he could be changed, so that he could enter where he came from. He came from heaven, and Jesus Christ, our Lord, went back to heaven. So he that believeth on Christ Jesus, as the scripture hath said, trust in the Lord with all thine heart and lean not unto thine own understanding. And what do we know? But the wisdom that is from above is first pure. The wisdom that is from above is first pure. You're not going to have anything corrupted from above. Anything dealing with our Lord and Savior Jesus Christ, it has no corruption. It's not tainted at all, but it is first pure. And the word of the Lord tells us this. James, the book of James, the third chapter. Consider the book of James, the third chapter. And we'll read the 17th verse. James, the third chapter, reading the 17th verse. In fact, we'll read the 17th and 18th verses. But the wisdom that is from above is first pure, then peaceable, gentle, and easy to be entreated, full of mercy and good fruits, without partiality and without hypocrisy. And the fruit of righteousness is sown in peace of them that make peace. Some say, well, they seem to have a hard time having peace with anything, having peace with anyone. And the fruit of righteousness is sown in peace of them that make peace. God is not mocked, for whatsoever a man soweth, that shall he also reap. So if any man will come after me, the scripture states, let him deny himself and take up his cross and follow me. If any man will come after me, let him deny himself and take up his cross and follow me. This is what it's all about. Working out your own salvations with fear and trembling, saving yourselves from this untoward generation. One might ask the question, well, what do I do? What should I do? How should I proceed? You do what you know to be good, and you do what you know to be right. Yea, and why even of yourselves judge ye not what is right? You know what's good. You know what's right. You mean to say as you proceed in life, you don't know whether this is good and that's not. Rather, this is right and that's not. Whether you should proceed or stand still when it comes to what is good and what is right. And if you are unable to judge between what is good and what is right, and particularly after you have the gift of the Holy Ghost, speaking with other tongues as the Spirit of God has given you utterance, how can you save yourselves from this untoward generation if you don't know what is good and you don't know what is right? You cannot be filled with the gift of the Holy Ghost. You could have not as of yet spoken with other tongues as the Spirit of God gives you utterance and would have given you utterance and still know what is good and still know what is right. How do you know what is good? And how do you know what is right? He that believeth on Christ Jesus, as the scripture hath said. So if any man will come after me, let him deny himself and take up his cross and follow me. Consider the 16th chapter of Matthew. Matthew, the 16th chapter, reading from the 24th through the 28th verses. Matthew, the 16th chapter, reading from the 24th through the 28th verses. Then said Jesus unto his disciples, if any man will come after me, let him deny himself and take up his cross and follow me. For whosoever will save his life shall lose it, and whosoever will lose his life for my sake shall find it. For what is a man profited if he shall gain the whole world and lose his own soul? Or what shall a man give in exchange for his soul? For the Son of Man shall come in the glory of his Father with his angels, and then he shall reward every man according to his works. Verily I say unto you, there be some standing here which shall not taste of death till they see the Son of Man coming in his kingdom. Verily I say unto you, there be some standing here which shall not taste of death till they see the Son of Man coming in his kingdom. For in a moment and in a twinkling of an eye, we all shall be changed. So the question that remains, simply this: sirs, what must I do to be saved? Now, he said you do this, she said you do that, and they said you do the other things. Now, if you were studying, it doesn't matter what the subject matter may be, and you were all in the classrooms together, and all the students and all of those seeking to learn were in the classroom together, would you believe what the students had to say? Or would you believe what the instructors had to say? Would you believe what the students had to say? Or would you believe what the textbooks had to say? So if you want salvation, will you believe what man has to say? Or will you believe what the Son of Man, Jesus Christ our Lord, do you believe what he would have to say? So the question, sirs, what must I do to be saved? What must you do to be saved? You must repent and be baptized, every one of you, in the name of Jesus Christ for the remission of sins, and ye shall receive the gift of the Holy Ghost, speaking with other tongues as the Spirit of God gives you utterance, as in accordance with the book of Acts, the second chapter, reading from the 36th through the 38th verses. Acts, the second chapter, reading from the 36th through the 38th verses. Therefore, let all the house of Israel know assuredly that God hath made that same Jesus, whom ye have crucified, both Lord and Christ. Now when they heard this, they were pricked in their heart, and said unto Peter and to the rest of the apostles, Men and brethren, what shall we do? Then Peter said unto them, Repent and be baptized, every one of you, in the name of Jesus Christ, for the remission of sins, and ye shall receive the gift of the Holy Ghost. Repent, be baptized, every one of you, in the name of who? Jesus Christ, for any particular reason? For the remission of sins, and ye shall receive the gift of the Holy Ghost. You must repent. Be baptized, every one of you, in the name of Jesus Christ, for the remission of sins, and ye shall receive the gift of the Holy Ghost. One may and might ask the question, why? Why? Because Jesus Christ, our Lord, God Almighty, said so. It's like the child that's in the house, the children that are in their parents' houses, and their parents tell them, I don't want you to do this, and I don't want you to do that. And they may ask the question, why? And the answer is, because you said so. Because you are the head of that house, and they are in your house. The servant is not greater than his Lord, and neither is he that is sent greater than he that sent them. So Jesus Christ is God Almighty, and there is none other than he. He sets the rules, and his rules are just, and his commandments are not grievous. And if any man will desire to do the will of the Almighty, ye shall know the truth, and the truth shall make you free. So men and brethren, what shall we do? Acts the second chapter, 38th verse. Then Peter said unto them, Repent and be baptized, every one of you in the name of Jesus Christ for the remission of sins, and ye shall receive the gift of the Holy Ghost. And what is this gift of the Holy Ghost that you shall receive? Well, consider the book of Acts, the second chapter, reading from the first to the fourth verses. Acts, the second chapter, first to the fourth verses. And when the day of Pentecost was fully come, they were all with one accord in one place. And suddenly there came a sound from heaven as of a rushing mighty wind, and it filled all the house where they were sitting. And there appeared unto them cloven tongues, like as of fire, and it sat upon each of them. And they were all filled with the Holy Ghost, and began to speak with other tongues, as the Spirit gave them utterance. So what is the Holy Ghost? The Bible tells us plainly, Acts the second chapter, fourth verse, and they were all filled with the Holy Ghost and began to speak with other tongues as the Spirit gave them utterance. So finally, precious people of God, let us go to the book of Matthew, the 24th chapter. And one may consider and say to themselves, ponder within themselves, well, how can I be saved? What must I do to be saved? I know that you're supposed to repent and be baptized, every one of you, in the name of Jesus Christ for the remission of sins, and ye shall receive the gift of the Holy Ghost. But one would say and could say, and may have even said, but it's so hard. Though God Almighty said his yoke is easy, his burden is light, and his commandments are not grievous. So what should you do? How should you proceed? How can you save yourselves from this untoward generation? But he that shall endure unto the end, the same shall be saved. So finally, precious people of God, let us consider the book of Matthew, the 24th chapter, reading the 13th verse. 24th chapter of Matthew, reading the 13th verse. But he that shall endure unto the end, the same shall be saved. So may the Lord bless you. May the Lord keep you. May the Lord preserve your strengths. May the Lord make his countenance to shine upon you, give you hope, give you peace, give you the blessed assurance that there's none other than one Lord, one faith, one baptism, that you must repent and be baptized, every one of you, in the name of Jesus Christ for the remission of sins, and ye shall receive the gift of the Holy Ghost, speaking with other tongues as the Spirit of God gives you utterance. Again, I say unto you, consider what I say. The Lord give you understanding in all things, but if our gospel be hid, it is hid to them that are lost. Fight the good fight of faith. Work out your own salvations with fear and trembling, saving yourselves from this untoward generation. And as always, I say unto you finally, am I therefore become your enemy? Because I tell you the truth. May the Lord bless you. May the Lord keep you. And peace be unto you.
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2: The Kairos moment was there. The bride, nobody knew when the bridegroom was coming. It said he tarried. You don't know when your opportunity's coming. You can't get ready just enough because you don't know when that is. So how can you know you got enough? How can you know you're committed enough if you don't know when it's going to happen? It's not a moment that you get ready for. It's a lifestyle that qualifies you. It's how you live every day. Them girls lived that way before they got to go to that bride thing. It's a lifestyle. They said no. Uh-oh. There's a finality to your decision, which nobody in this world nowadays thinks there is one because we keep postponing them. There's a finality to your decision. The door was shut on them five other virgins. God closed the ark door himself in Noah's day. If you were in charge, you'd think you could time it. But if you're not in charge, you have to learn to live it. Please forgive me, don't throw your shoes, but some of you need a boss until you learn this

0: ready when they called him. Joseph was ready when his time came. What's funny, in the natural, he was dirty in the prison. They had to scrub him down and put some clothes on him before he could go before the king, but he was ready. See, don't worry about what you don't have, my God. Are you lined up properly? Is your heart right with God that you just know you got it coming? Joseph was ready because, listen, he did not adapt to the culture on his inside. He knew he wasn't in charge, but he maintained his personal integrity. Romans 12:2 says, we'll go ahead and let you read it up there. The devil's a liar. Don't believe anything he says. Romans 12:2. See, you can be in the world, but it says, be not conformed to this world. That means don't accept same-sex marriage. I didn't say you're in charge of whether they do it or not, but in your heart. Don't call good evil and evil good so you can get along. Don't say nothing but something, but don't do that. Don't start lying to yourself to fit. Be ye transformed by the renewing of your mind that you may prove what is good and acceptable and perfect will of God. Can you live in a society? This is a big deal. See, it's your difference that's going to make you successful. The time you start to adapt, you're losing your opportunity. Because it's your difference that's going to be needed. If you're just like everybody else, no offense, you're common and you're not needed. You're just one of the sheep, one of the cattle. You're just one of the employees. If you can live quietly and wait for your opportunity for God to reveal something to that people, you don't get ready, you live ready. Joseph was highly favored like Daniel, but they still had trouble. See, we're looking for this favor where we don't have any enemies or anything. I don't know that place either. Where everybody likes you and it's, you know, you're wonderful, warm, fuzzy feeling. Everybody makes you feel good. There isn't that place. God inserts you in the midst of something. And then he allows a crisis so you could be the answer. We got to talk about that in a little bit, the attitude on that. Because see, we think we're going to come like a savior. And Daniel said, I don't know anything, but God in heaven does. See, you're not the answer. If you think you're the answer, you're going to be arrogant and they're not going to want to talk to you anyway. But if you know you're not the answer and God is, you're ready. You're just going to come in under and say, and they're going to give you a compliment and you're going to say, that's an inaccurate statement. That's not how this works. God is the one that's going to reveal your dream. It was his difference that made him a success. Obviously, you know you're an original. We all talk about that. With your own set of gifts that God gave you. Nothing would be worse if we were all the same. You know that. It'd be terrible. No one is like you. But here's a question for you. Can you honor another culture and not defile yourself? Can you go to work where everybody sleeps with everybody? Half the people do drugs. Half the married people flirt. Half the other ones lie. Some of them sell drugs. Some of them do all. It doesn't matter what they do. Can you get in there and maintain your integrity and not become critical and have an arrogant attitude, but wait for the time that God is going to allow you to speak? Instead of going in there and say, they're all no good. I don't know why I got me a job there. God strategically placed you there so you could learn something and you could do something. Instead of complaining everybody's not right, make sure you're right. You'll be ready for your opportunity to change the atmosphere.
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1: Can God place you for a strategic time and not lose you in the wait? Can God put you in an environment like Nebuchadnezzar, who goes around killing people because they don't say the right thing, and he does what he wants, and you survive and not become part of it, but still maintain your integrity on the inside and smile and get favor, but not compromise who you are? That's strength. That's real strength. That's biblical strength. That's the kind that creates favor. That's why Daniel had favor and Joseph had favor, because they could both do that. If you're going to whine and complain and say everything's no good, you will not have favor. You'll have a job. A job's not enough for me. I got to have a purpose and a cause. I cannot settle for a job. Never could. Had to have a reason. You understand? It couldn't have been money. And I like to make money. That's not what I like to make money. I'm an entrepreneur. I'd like to start a business, make lots of money. I don't care how that sounds. It doesn't worry me. I like doing it. But that can't be the only thing. I have to have a reason to do it, or a cause. God puts you in a place for a purpose, and he's got to wait till you get groomed. And when you're groomed, the opportunity's right, and somebody will have a dream. Somebody will have a problem. This what's tough about this, please hear me. This is only learned in what seems like captivity, where you're not in charge. That lesson is only learned where you're not in charge. Now you know something, don't you? Instead of trying to be in charge, you got to admit that you're not in charge in order to learn what you need to learn. If you fight it and you're always trying to fix it, you're not going to learn what you need to learn. And these are great men that weren't in charge. You think they were in charge eventually, buddy. Both of them, right up to the top of authority, second in command. Daniel survived a military coup, killed the king, and left Daniel there. I never heard of such a thing. They wipe out a whole leadership when they take over a country. Not Daniel. He survived a complete overthrow and still kept his job. If God gives you the job, good luck him trying to move you out. The virgins, Daniel and Joseph, all had one thing in common. They were not in charge. They just had to be ready. They had to be ready. That's what they had. That's what made them successful. They were ready. They had to be ready. Oh, I'm excited. I'm ready. I want to be ready. I'm ready. I'm ready. I want to be ready. I want to be ready. So Daniel was in the right place at the right time. Nebuchadnezzar has a dream from God. Now this is how you'll know it's God. Since God gave him the dream, it has to take God to interpret it. None of them secular folk could, because it's hidden. God hides it so only his people can get it. Ah, I get so excited. I can't. Think about it. God hides it so the right. Your wealth is hidden so you can find it. Your promises are hidden so the devil can't get to them. So God camouflages them in a dream, in a vision, in a situation where you're only a Holy Ghost-filled, born-again believer could find it. My God, what a safekeeping. A few hand claps. Listen, You know how you stay in tune, right? You don't eat too much. You don't talk too much. You don't think you know too much. You pray. And you pray in the Spirit. If you're baptized in the Holy Ghost, that's one of your best things you can do.
0: 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We pray that this anointed message has been a blessing to your life. 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
4: Forward scripture. Ephesians chapter 6, I'm going to start verse number 10, and I know some of you that know that scripture are going, what does that have to do with structure and foundation? The Bible says, finally, my brethren, be strong in the Lord and in the power of His might. Put on the whole armor of God that you may be able to stand against the wiles of the devil. For we do not wrestle against flesh and blood, but against principalities and powers, against rulers of the darkness of this age, against spiritual hosts of wickedness in the heavenly places. Therefore, take up the whole armor of God, that you may be able to withstand in the evil day, and having done all, to stand. Stand therefore, having girded your waist with truth, having put on the breastplate of righteousness, having shod your feet with the preparation of the gospel of peace, above all, taking the shield of faith, with which you will be able to quench all the fiery darts of the wicked one, and take the helmet of salvation and the sword of the Spirit, which is the Word of God, praying always with all prayer and supplication in the Spirit, being watchful to this end with all perseverance and supplication for all the saints. Amen. It is one of the most powerful scriptures in the Old and the New Testament. I mean, there's something about it that is so powerful, and the apostle is letting us know how to fight. Now, last week we had a prophecy that God began to speak at the end of service, and it basically talked about our foundations and when there is a fault in our foundations, right? We sold the building in Florida, and we prayed for the people and the families and what's going on down there, but what you had was a building that was a tall building. It had been there quite a while. It was a nice building. It wasn't a dump in a bad neighborhood or anything like that. It was a very nice place, and it had a structural flaw that wasn't dealt with, and when conditions were right, that building came down. Okay? And in our lives, we have to make sure. Why is structure so important? Just because of that. When in our spiritual lives or in our natural lives, our structure or our foundation has a flaw in it, even though people can't see it, even though everything looks good, have you ever seen someone, you know, usually it's splashed across television, right? Seems like their life is perfect, and the next thing you know, you go, wow, I didn't see that coming, right? There's something in their foundation. There's something that was there that wasn't dealt with. It's kind of like when you have cracks in the building. And people come in and you hire a painter and you say, you know what, fill that crack and paint it. Well, you can do that and it looks good, but the crack's still there. And if you don't deal with what's causing the crack, you could end up with a real problem. Matthew chapter number 7, 24. The Bible says, therefore, whoever hears these sayings of mine and does them will be likened to likened him to a wise man who builds his house on the rock. And the rain descends and the floods come and the winds blew and beat upon that house, and it did not fall, for it was founded upon the rock. But everyone who hears these sayings of mine and does not do them will be like a foolish man who builds his house on the sand. And the rain descends, and the floods came, and the winds blew and beat on that house, and it fell, and great was its fall. So here we have Jesus dealing very strongly with foundation. And he's saying, you know, people will say, no, my life is built upon the Lord. But what he says in there, everyone who hears these sayings of mine and does not do them. Okay, there's an action that has to correspond with a belief system. It has to be there in order for us to be able to go on. So foundations and structures are not glamorous. You know, I don't know too many people that when you go visit a building, you say, here, let me take you into the basement and show you the beams. Now, I like that myself. I like to go down and see the structure and what makes it and what holds it up. And, you know, our old house, the Logan's house, they're blessed with. You know, I like going down there in that basement and seeing the way they constructed that house. Because it's over 100 years old, and it was neat to be able to see it. But most people aren't interested in that. They want to see the fancy little stuff that's on the walls, and they want to see, you know, those kind of things. And so it's not fun to talk about, but if you don't have an understanding when the storm comes, when the battle hits, when the bullets start flying, you're going to have a hard time being able to stand. Okay, so in Ephesians 6, we know that we're in a battle. We know that we're in a battle. Now, I honestly don't think most Christians know it, but Ephesians, the apostles were quite clear with it. It says, put on the whole armor of God that you may be able to stand against the wiles of the devil. He's saying there's a battle that is happening. It's raging around us, and sometimes we become tone deaf to the battle that's being waged. But the apostle felt it strong enough or important enough that he made sure to tell us. And then he told us in verse 12, for we do not wrestle against flesh and blood. See, if Doug came up and punched me in the jaw, then I would know I'm in a fight. I don't think it would go well for him. No, I'm just kidding. I'm just kidding. But it would not because of me. I think he'd get jumped by a couple of you. Some of you people out here would not like that. But anyway, it would. You know that you're in a fight when you're struggling with flesh and blood. It's easy to see it. It's easy to feel it. It's easy to know it. But because our battle is not against flesh and blood, but with principalities, with powers and rulers of darkness, spiritual hosts of wickedness, because we wrestle in an unseen world, it's easy to forget. It's easy to not pay quite as much attention to it. And that's when he goes in and says, therefore, take up the whole armor of God. See, the armor, you won't wear the armor. Armor's not comfortable. It's not, they didn't wear armor, right? Okay, Dallas is shaking his head over here. He's in the service, right? They don't wear all that armor and the plates that they wore, the armor plates and all that kind of stuff, because it feels good. When they got to go for a 12-mile hike up a mountain and it's 92 degrees. They don't do that because it's comfortable. But they do it because they understand that when you're in a fight, you want that on. So most people, to be honest with you, most Christians, they read these scriptures, and maybe when they were a kid, they do the little thing, you know, put on the, you know, I don't know how the song goes, but they do the little dance thing that they do in order to put that on. But in reality, if we're Christians, if we're not careful, we're walking around without armor much of the time. See, the battle is for your soul and the soul of those that are around you and those that you're called to reach. There's a battle that is being waged, and we're a part of that battle whether we want to believe it or not. That's why we put on the armor. Now, we know it goes into, in verse number 14, stand therefore, having gird your waist with truth, right? And we talk about how, and this isn't, it's not a scripture about the different parts of the armor, but the gird with truth, it's your reproductive organs, it's the center of your being, has to be around truth. Our lives have to be foundation and built upon truth. It says in John 17, 17, sanctify them by your truth. Your word is truth. I tell people, you read the word. Why do you read the word? Why are we going through the word? Because the word is truth. It may seem and go against modern culture and that which is around us, but the word is truth. And when you allow truth to become your foundation, then it goes on to talk about the breastplate of righteousness. And righteousness is one of the first things you notice on a soldier back in those days. And it was very heavy, it was shiny, it was strong, but it protects the vital organs. Righteousness is to be in right standing with God. And it's literally something that we have to understand. We are in right standing with God. Because the enemy constantly tells everybody, you're not saved. Who here this week had the devil tell them, you're not saved? It happens all the time. Something happens in our life, and right away, the first thing we do is we go, when you understand your right standing with God. But what I want to look at is I want to look at verse number 15 this morning. And having shod your feet with the preparation of the gospel of peace. It says in the Amplified, and having shod your feet in preparation to face the enemy with a firm-footed stability. The promptness and readiness produced by the good news of the gospel of peace. See, your feet are the foundation of your person. Right? Anyone that's ever, I see Dave nodding, people are nodding their heads, I guess they're in agreement, but he did a lot of martial arts, right? When I did martial arts, one of the first things they tell you, any kind of fighting that you do, whether it's martial arts or boxing, we got Manny out there in the lobby, right? And he does boxing and stuff. One of the main things that they begin to teach you is your feet are so vital to what you do. They're so vital. Because your placement of your feet, how you place your feet, how you stand, your balance, all that comes. You can take somebody that's really strong, but if you put them on their heels when they swing, it's not going to have the same effect as when they're able to get their feet under them and they're able to lean in. Your feet are vital to how you live. And even in those days, they understood how important it was that when they would swing a sword, how they stood these things. Okay? So your feet represent a lot of your foundation in your life. So when he says, put on the shoes of peace, shod your feet with peace. Okay? Now feet, they have a few purposes, right? Your feet take you places. Your feet are what takes you. The Bible says, how beautiful are the feet of those. Why does it say that? Because when sinners encounter somebody who came to share the gospel, how beautiful are the feet of those that preached good news. It's your feet that take you where you're going. It's symbolic of the mode of transportation. So when I think about feet, I always think to myself, where am I going? Where am I going in life? You know, my biggest fear before I became a Christian was that my life would be like many that I had known growing up that were in front of me, that you get to a certain point and then the next day is the same as this day, it's the same as that day, and life becomes a droning on. And there becomes a loss of purpose and a loss of, it's probably one of the main reasons that I got saved, I got saved because Jesus, anyway, but actually I got saved because I didn't want to go to hell. I don't know about the rest of you. But I mean, there was an idea that all of a sudden I realized my life has purpose. I can do something. I can be something. I can go somewhere. I can preach the gospel. I can do these things. And so it really symbolizes in my life. I tell people all the time, you can do anything that God calls you to do. See, in Mark 16:15, it's my life verse. And he said to them, go into all the world and preach the gospel to every creature. So we have to stop the mentality that so many times we have within Christianity that if we just have a good service, people will come to us. It's common, it's easy to think that. It says in Romans 10:14-15, how then shall they call on him who they have not believed? And how shall they believe in him whom they have not heard? And how shall they hear without a preacher? And how shall they preach unless they are sent? As it is written, how beautiful are the feet of those who preach the gospel of peace, who bring glad tidings of good things. God wants us to be a people that go. He wants us to be a people to go. And it says, and having shod your feet in preparation to face the enemy with the firm-footed stability.
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6: Great faith begins with a full surrender of our life to Christ. Is he Lord over your eyes, what you watch? Is he Lord over your hands, what you touch? Is he Lord over your feet, where you go? If Jesus is my Lord, then I'm saying, Lord, whatever you say, that's what I'm doing. I'm obeying you. I don't care what it is. You're Lord. There's nothing you can ask me to do that I'm not going to do. We're talking about having great faith here.
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6: Welcome to Prayer School. We're studying from the book of Ephesians, chapter 6, verses 10 through 18. The last two lessons I've been talking to you about three important elements of your spiritual victory. We have talked about the fact that the word stand has a triple emphasis in these eight verses of scripture. And the word stand means to remain erect. It means that after the battle, Satan won't have taken you down. You'll have taken him down and you remain erect. You remain standing. That's so powerful for you to understand the way God sees you and sees the outcome of your battle. You remain standing. That's the way you need to see it and believe and expect that. So we've talked about, number one, positional truth. Positional truth means how you stand before God. What is your position? You are in Christ. That means however Christ stands, that's how you stand. Whatever his position is, that's your position. And we've mentioned, and I know it's repetitive, but we've mentioned that you need to study every scripture in the New Testament that uses the phrase in him, in whom, in Christ, because that is talking about your position or Christ's position, how Christ stands. You're in Christ. That's how you stand. That's number one, primary. Second thing we began to talk about was the power of the Holy Spirit. Remember these three things. Please write them in your Bible. Get them in your mind, in your heart. Positional truth, power of the Spirit, pieces of the armor. Those are the three elements that you must really be conversant with and understand and have revelation of those three areas to be victorious in your prayer life. Not only when you're praying for others, but when you're praying for yourself, because Satan will battle you over every prayer. He doesn't want you to have the answer to your prayer. So you need to understand all these things. So we began talking about the power of the Spirit, and I began sharing last week that the power of the Holy Spirit is the nine gifts of the Spirit. And when you receive the Holy Spirit, all those nine gifts are resident within your life because they're the Holy Spirit's gifts. He has them. That's how he operates. They're part of who he is and his makeup. Okay? The power of the Holy Spirit. So God has already given you power. Wow, isn't that exciting? Acts 1:8 says, you shall receive power. After that, the Holy Spirit has come upon you. What is he saying here? Jesus Christ of Nazareth was anointed with the Holy Spirit and with power. That's a real important connection right there. Because when you've got the Holy Spirit in you, you've been anointed. The Bible said in 1 John chapter 2 and verse 27 that there's an anointing that abides within you. We've received an unction, the Bible says, from the Spirit, an anointing that abides within us. And that anointing, that power of the Holy Spirit, that anointing that abides within us is there to teach us all things. The Bible says that that anointing teaches you all things and is truth and is no lie. And even as it has taught you, you shall abide in him. So the Holy Spirit is there to teach you about your positional truth, where you stand, hallelujah, in Christ. Okay, but then there's the anointing upon you. That's the manifestation of the power. The anointing within you will teach you and lead you and guide you into all truth. But the anointing that comes upon you is when that anointing that's within you comes up on you. There's power on your life. There's a manifestation of the Spirit that's within you that's now upon you. And it becomes evident, in other words. It becomes manifested. It can be seen. You know, when someone gets anointed, the Spirit comes upon them. It becomes visible to everybody. That doesn't mean that they see it with their physical eyes, but they can see it with their spiritual eyes. They can apprehend it. They can comprehend it, that the Spirit is manifested. It's supernatural. It's a discerning of the presence of God. You can, in other words, a better way to say it, I was looking for the right word, you recognize the Spirit is upon someone. Why? Because, well, they're changed into another person. When the Spirit comes upon you, it will definitely turn you into another person. This is what happened to Samuel in 1 Samuel chapter 10, when the Bible said that there were certain prophets came down from the hill of God, came down from Bethel, and they were prophesying and playing their instruments and prophesying. And the Bible said when they came into Saul's presence, that the Spirit that was upon them came upon Saul, and he began to prophesy, and he was changed into another man, the Bible said. He was transformed. The anointing comes upon you. It's a divine enablement to do what you could not do naturally. You become supernatural. You actually become a superhuman when the anointing comes upon you. The power of the Holy Spirit. Wow, hallelujah. And the Bible says here in Ephesians chapter 6, finally, my brethren, be strong in the Lord, in your position, and in the power of the Holy Spirit. Be strong in the gifts, in other words. Learn the gifts of the Holy Spirit. The first way we began to mention is don't be ignorant. Paul said in 1 Corinthians chapter 12 and verse 4, be not ignorant of spiritual gifts. In other words, don't be disinterested in them. Don't ignore them. Don't say, well, that's for the pastor or the evangelist or the apostle or the prophet, not for me. I'm just a believer. No, the gifts of the Spirit is the equipment for every Christian. This is normal Christianity for all believers to be filled with the Holy Ghost, have the anointing within them, and the anointing come upon them. That which is resident within them becomes evident. The power and anointing comes upon you, and you're able to do things supernaturally, beyond your natural ability. Like I was sharing last week about the word of knowledge, where God revealed to me a man who was sick, and there was no evidence just looking at him. But I knew it by revelation. There was a sixth sense. The five senses didn't reveal that to me because he didn't look sick, didn't act sick. But the sixth sense revealed it to me. The gifts of the Holy Spirit, revelation, knowledge. Time and again in my life, over these many years as a Christian and many years as a pastor, over 42 years in ministry, those gifts have become manifested in my life. The power of God came upon me to do things that you could not do in the natural realm. There are nine of those gifts. Prophecy, tongues and interpretation of the tongue, word of knowledge, word of wisdom, discerning of spirits, gift of faith, gifts of healings, working of miracles. Those are the nine manifestations of the Spirit, or how the Spirit makes himself evident, or what happens when you're empowered by the Spirit. You can know things about the future through the word of wisdom. It's one of the most powerful gifts of the Spirit is the word of wisdom. You know, the Bible says to desire spiritual gifts. And then it says to earnestly desire the best gifts. So someone would ask, well, what's the best gift? The best gift is the one you need at the moment. If someone needs a miracle, you don't need just a prophecy. You need to work in miracles. If someone is demon possessed, well, again, you need the discerning of spirits. You need to be able to recognize or discern the spirit that's there. I'm reminded of Acts chapter 16, when the Apostle Paul was preaching in Ephesus, and there was a certain damsel, the Bible said, a young woman who had a spirit of divination, of witchcraft, actual spirit of witchcraft. The same thing that people have when you drive along, you see a house with a sign that says tarot card reading. Come and we'll read your cards and tell your future. That is a spirit of witchcraft, a spirit of divination. Same thing. Well, there was a certain damsel, the Bible said, who followed Paul, and she was saying, this man is the servant of the Most High God and reveals unto the way of salvation. And the Bible said she followed Paul around for days and kept speaking this out. Well, what was happening? Paul turned around. Finally, the Bible said, Paul, being grieved in his spirit, turned around and he spoke to that spirit that was in that woman and commanded it to come out. Here, this woman had a demon, and that demon was trying to act like it was a part of Paul's company, you know, that it was the same as what Paul had. Paul had the Spirit of God. So Paul recognized finally that this is a demon that's trying to draw attention, trying to hide itself in the company of believers. See, many times demons will come right into church and manifest. And if someone doesn't have discerning of spirits, well, people will think that this person is of God because they're doing something supernatural, just like this woman who had a spirit of divination. It takes a discerning of spirits, the recognizing of what spirit is operating, it's a discerning of spirits, in order to deal with it. And that's what Paul did. He turned and he spoke to the spirit that was in that woman and cast it out. It just so happened that that woman was the main source of income for all the people who sold, the Bible said, curious arts. They sold the articles that you used in the occult. And it was this woman who had the spirit of divination that was creating all of that, the need for those artifacts are the things that they used in their curious arts. And when the devil got cast out of her, their business dried up. And that's why they got mad at Paul and wanted to throw him in jail, because he disrupted the business that came from the spirit of divination in Ephesus. Wow, that's called destroying the works of the devil. Paul was strong in the Lord. He knew his position, but also in the power of his might. Paul had the gifts of the Spirit in manifestation. You're going to need those gifts. I remember one time my wife and I were called upon to cast demons out of a house. I think I shared this story some weeks back. This woman in another little community where we lived called our church office and said, do you believe in demons? She said, I've called several churches and they all said, no, there are no demons today. She said, do you believe in demons? I said, sure, we do. She said, well, I have demons in my house. I hear these footsteps walking around and there's nobody here. And my mother-in-law comes to visit. And when she walks in the front door, all of a sudden she begins to choke. And I believe we have demons in our house. So my wife and I fasted the next day. We said, we'll come. We got up and we went to the church and we prayed and fasted. About 11 a.m., I had a vision. I had a discerning of spirits. And I saw what looked like the face of a Cabbage Patch doll. And I knew it was a demon, and it looked like death. It looked dead, like a Cabbage Patch doll. You remember those? They just looked dead. We took authority over that spirit when we saw it by revelation. We bound it and commanded it to come out of that house in Jesus' name. So then we went there to actually exorcise it. We went and we drove it out of every room of that house. Went down into the basement. We drove it out of the basement. You could actually feel it moving when we would command it. We subjugated the devil, made the devil obey us, drove it out of the house. Come to find out that that lady was living with the gentleman, and they had Ouija boards, tarot cards, they had almanacs with all kind of occult information in it. We took all that outside in their backyard and created a bonfire and burned it all, just like they did in the book of Acts. Then we led that woman and her boyfriend to Christ, and they came to our church and got married and moved to the state of Tennessee later on. We've heard from them over the years. They're still doing well. We were able to destroy the works of the devil through the discerning of spirits. See, we're talking spiritual warfare here. You may be getting into intercessory prayer, and I'll share more experiences next time along this line. You may get into intercessory prayer and you're interceding over someone or over a church or over a ministry or over a family or over a loved one, and it's the gifts of the Spirit will come into manifestation, and you need to be able to recognize that, because God is going to use those gifts to destroy the works of the devil in your life as a supernatural prayer warrior. So, number one, don't be ignorant of spiritual gifts. Don't ignore them. Don't think they're for someone else, because they're already resident within you when the Holy Spirit's in you. Don't be ignorant of them. Begin to study the gifts of the Spirit. I would highly recommend a book by Howard Carter, an old Pentecostal who started the First Pentecostal Bible College in Britain. The book is a very old book, but it's available on Amazon. Gifts of the Spirit by Howard Carter, and The Gifts of the Spirit by Kenneth E. Hagin. Gifts of the Holy Spirit. You can get those on Amazon. Begin to study on the gifts of the Spirit, and God will begin to manifest them in your life. Okay, it's time to go to prayer. We'll see you next time.
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4: A true prophet can give direction like that. I'm not a true prophet. So if I hear something for you, for instance, that involves direction like that, before I give it to you, I'm going to get it tested. I'm going to pray into it. I'm going to give it to Apostle Joe to pray into it. And Dr. Rena would probably also pray into it because she has been called out and anointed as a prophet. She's in the office. But even being in the office of prophets, you can still make mistakes. I'm just saying. Jim Gall and Chuck Pierce, they, much as I love them, they can still make mistakes. And I'm sure they have. But following the prophetic flow can make pastors especially a little bit nervous because things can get a little messy. But I'm okay with messy around here. I don't mind messy. I'm all right with that. I'm not going to get rid of the baby with the bathwater. Oh, well, prophetic can be messy, so we're not going to allow it. I've been to churches that did exactly that. It got messy. Not going to let that happen anymore. I'm only going to allow one or two people to prophesy during a church service, nobody else. I've seen it. Maybe you've seen it. I don't know. But I've been around. But that's really not God's solution. No. God's solution is to use it, maintain some order for everybody's protection. You know, don't go crazy. But I probably a month now where I told you that story about that guy, that 2,000-year-old guy that I met that, you know, told about what it was like to go to an early church service back in the book of Acts, you know, that people would come with a prophetic word and a prophetic song. And, you know, that's all perfectly fine because that's a church service. That's the ecclesia. You know, that's part of that. And we're going to see more of that. One of the issues here is we do canned worship and it doesn't really leave a whole lot of openings for that kind of thing during worship. But we are going to get a worship team when God says go, when he brings it, when he sets it, you know, we're going to have that. And that will open some more things up, you know. Chuck Pierce, he's an apostle and a prophet, and you can have more than one gift. Apostle Joe is a apostle and a pastor. That's perfectly fine. He, in 2003, Chuck was ministering in San Antonio, and at that time, Saddam Hussein was missing. We didn't know where he was. We were trying to get him, but he was missing for 9 months, couldn't find him.

Saddam himself. He probably didn't tell anybody what hole he was in because his own people tried to kill him in the past anyway. You know, Chuck must have been in Iraq and, you know, that week before that, and he found Saddam, so he came back and prophesied about it. No, he wasn't anywhere near Iraq. That is a true prophet. Crazy word. 3 days later, Saddam was found in a spider hole. See, God backs up his prophets. Another mark of a prophet is that a prophet can open up the heavens for the prophetic so that others can hear. I can testify to this. Very strange thing. This only happened to me one time in my life. About 20 years ago, Colette was told by God that I was supposed to go to this prophetic conference in North Carolina, and that she was supposed to, you know, put me on a plane, you know, but, you know, if she would have told me that, you know, you get a fly down, I would have said, no, we didn't have the money for that back then. We were living paycheck to paycheck. Even at that time, 20 years ago, a plane flight to North Carolina, that ain't cheap, you know, there and back. So I would have said no just because of the cost of the ticket. But she bought it without telling me and signed me up for the conference without telling me. So I guess I had to go. So I went. That was the trip where God orchestrated it so that Jim Gall could sit in the seat next to me and for an hour and a half, and he just kind of spoke into my life for an hour and a half. I mean, we just kind of chatted. It was amazing. I'm not going to tell that whole story, but that was the trip. But that was just one thing. During the conference, at one point, and I don't remember what point this was, all I know is I'm sitting there in an auditorium full of people, and all of a sudden, I was hearing every prophecy for every person in that place at the same time. I was hearing dozens of prophecies in my head at the same time, and I didn't know what that was. And it lasted for, I don't know, 15, 20 minutes. It wasn't just this fleeting thing. It lasted for a while. I told the couple that was with me, because there was a couple from Word of Life that we all traveled together. They didn't know what to make of it. They never been through anything like that. And it probably was quite some time before I figured out what that was. It was a prophetic conference, and it had Jim Gall obviously was there. Rick Joyner was there. Jack Taylor. Jack Taylor, you might know his name from his two very famous books about being filled with the Holy Spirit, called Surprised by the Power of the Holy Spirit and then Surprised by the Something Else of the Holy Spirit. He wrote two books that kind of like go together. He may be with the Lord because he was pretty old at this conference. And then there was another prophet who was there that I don't even remember for sure who it was, so I'm not going to say. Well, it's a prophetic conference, and these heavy hitters were all together, and there was just an open heaven, and all of a sudden, I'm hearing all these prophetic words. You know, I wasn't supposed to give any. Even if I was supposed to give them, there's no way I could give. It was like everybody standing up and talking in a pretty loud voice around me at the same time, saying everything differently from each other. It was that jumbled. So there's no way I could give that. It was some time later that I realized God was just giving me a taste of what can happen and what a prophetic portal can be. Why? I don't know. I really don't. I think he just wanted me to experience that for some reason. Maybe just so I could say it this morning, and then at some point maybe you'll have an experience like that and you'll know what it is. You know, I don't know. I don't know. But when true prophets are together and they're aligned properly, sometimes that open heaven will occur. Open heaven, heavenly portal, it's all the same stuff. It's just like Jacob's ladder, where he saw angels ascending and descending. Same thing. Angels ascend and descend from over top of this building all the time. This has been an open heaven, I know for sure, for 10 years, because it's been 10 years since God showed me that. Maybe more. Revelation flowing down. Angels coming and going. Amazing stuff. I'll finish with this story. One Sunday at Chuck Pierce's church, one of the prophets on staff, his name's Keith Pierce. I don't know if that's Chuck's son or his brother. I don't know.
but he's a prophet on staff.

0: staff there. He stood up and he asked one of the ladies to stand up. This was a Sunday morning church service. He asked one of the ladies to stand up and he started to prophesy that she was going to have a son. Well, in Dr. Robert Heidler's description, all hell broke loose because that very week, that lady was scheduled to have a hysterectomy. So for a few days, Keith took a lot of flack for that. People were attacking him, like, how could you, how could you possibly do something like that? Are you nuts? You know, type of a thing. And I've talked to prophets who have said and read some of them, have put it in some of their books that they've written, that they won't prophesy pregnancies. They won't do it. They won't do it. It's just too, it can really mess somebody up. You know, even though Colette did get a prophecy about being pregnant, and she was with Yale. So we do know of one instance where it came true, but it can be really problematic, you know. So a lot of them, they won't do it. I mean, you know, I wouldn't do it. I'm not a true prophet either, so there's no way I'm going to do that. I mean, okay, Lord, you're going to have to tell them yourself because I'm not going there. I'm not a true prophet, you know. I don't see me ever going into that. If Graham Cook and all these other people who train prophets won't prophesy anything to do with pregnancies, just not going there. Just not going to do it. You know, she'll find out soon enough, right? You know, it's like, you're going to find out. So Keith takes all kinds of flack, but he was just being obedient, you know, brave to do that, you know, stupid maybe to do that. But wouldn't you know, that woman got to her doctor that week and the doctor said, not only do you not need a hysterectomy, that you're pregnant, and it turned out to be a son. One word from God can change everything. It can change everything. It doesn't have to be that drastic. It doesn't. That's one of the powerful things about the prophetic and about the fact that God wants all Christians to be able to do that. Now, I don't think you can do that without the baptism of the Holy Spirit, personally. I think that that's necessary to be able to do that. But then again, when you read the New Testament, you'll find that the ordinary way of things to get somebody into the church, for instance, is they get saved, they get water baptized, and they get baptized in the Holy Spirit. The baptism in the Holy Spirit can go before the water baptism. Not a problem. Not a problem whatsoever. See, God's not about programs. It doesn't have to be specific like this. You know, it has to ding, ding, ding, ding. No, it doesn't have to be like that. You know, so that's why I think, you know, to be able to move in any of the gifts of the Holy Spirit, to be able to move in the prophetic, I think you need Holy Spirit for that. And the Holy Spirit that you get from salvation is the indwelling. I don't think that's enough. It's enough to hear God, because that's when your whole spirit has been made a brand new creation. That's the indwelling. That's when Christ comes in and changes everything in you, except for your flesh and who you are. But then the infilling is when you get power. That's what Jesus said, right? He had already breathed on the disciples before the upper room. He breathed on them and said, "Receive the Holy Spirit." Then he told them, "Wait in Jerusalem till power comes upon you." Well, that tells me they didn't get power at the indwelling. You get that? That's not when they got the power. They got the power on the day of Pentecost. That's the infilling. Two separate occasions. I say this because there's thousands of churches, even spirit-filled ones, that think that it's just one occasion, that you get it all at one time. But that's not the way the Bible presents it. You know, person with the indwelling, they're saved. They're going to go to heaven. You know, they're good. They're cool. They'll still have authority to cast out demons, I think, because the disciples did before they got the power. They did. They came back to Jesus and says, "Man, even the demons are subject to us in your name." Of course, you must know Jesus, you know. But to be able to lift people up is the heart of God. And that's why, since he made the prophetic gift available to all, that's why he changed it. to being different than what it was in the Old Testament. Because think of it, would you really want it if you were stoned the first time you got it wrong? Would you really line up to get the baptism of the Holy Spirit and to move in the prophetic if the first time you were wrong, you were stoned, which means die, death, gone? Well, God knows that, so he changed it. He changed it. Remember, I say it all the time, Jesus changed everything. There's not a point of life that Jesus didn't affect with his death, burial, and resurrection. He changed every part of life.
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1: こんにちは。Come Alive 放送へようこそ。ホストのメアリー・ベス・ジャクソンです。
0: Today we're going to talk about running your race. You see, when I get up in the morning, almost a predetermination as to what shoes I put on my feet as to where I'll go that day or what I'll do that day. For example, if I get up and I put on my flip-flops or sandals, I'm most likely not going to run because they are not the right shoe for that. I often walk around in boots and found myself in the grocery store regretting that I wore the boots that day because my feet start hurting and I want to get out of the grocery store. And then I don't get my shopping done. I've begun being intentional when I get up in the morning and saying, what is it that I want to do today? If I plan on going to the track, then I'm certainly not going to wear my flip-flops, but I'm going to prepare my mindset. And that's where the key is. The scripture tells us, and I love this scripture in Romans chapter 12. It says, to be not conformed to this world, but be transformed by the renewing of your mind, that you may prove what is that good and acceptable and perfect will of God. You see, there's a change in our mindset that has to take place. And for me, it began where God was speaking to me about when I would put my shoes on in the morning. And I was saying I was going to work out, but I was putting on flip-flops that really, the likelihood of me working out was probably not going to happen. But if I woke up and I said I had my shoes ready and I put them on, then it was more likely that I was going to. I was already determining in my heart and in my mind because I was putting the shoes on. And so the scripture tells us to put on Christ Jesus or put on the mind of Christ. We have it and we need to set our mind. Colossians tells us to set our mind and keep it set on the things above. It's an intentional thing. And so I'm beginning my day with intentionality and saying, I'm going to put these sneakers on because I'm going for a walk. After I go pray, I'm going to go for a walk and I'm going to take care of this temple that God has given me. So it's an intentionality that we need to work on for our mindset so that we think ahead of what it is we're planning to do. And the scriptures tells us, I love it in Romans, it says, how lovely are the feet of him who brings good news. You see, they're bringing the gospel of Jesus Christ. And Ephesians chapter 6 tells us that we have the armor of God. He says that we have the helmet of salvation, where we think the things, the thoughts of God, that we have the mind of Christ. We have the breastplate of righteousness, not our righteousness, but the righteousness that comes from Jesus Christ. We have the belt of truth, that we can be protected from the lies and the deception of the enemy when we spend time in God's word and meditating on the truth of God's word. He says that our feet are shod with the gospel of peace. That means when we put on peace, we put on the gospel and we say that we're going to take the gospel with us wherever we go, so that when we are reminded that when we put that part of the armor of God on, we say, God, that I'm ready. I'm saying I'm ready, that no matter where I go, whatever it is that I'm doing, I have the gospel of peace with me, and that is going to be evident. I'm bringing it to people who do not know you, who may know you, who've been away from you, that I'm ready to pray and to give an answer for the hope that lies within me. What are the things that trip us up in our race? And we're going to look at that today. We're going to look at R-U-N. And the first R is the word release. For that, we're going to go take a look in Matthew chapter 6. And this is where the Lord is talking to the crowd and he is sharing with them. And the disciples have said, you know, Lord, teach us how to pray. We don't know how to pray. And he's beginning to tell them the Lord's Prayer, which many people may quote those things in a church setting, but actually not know that that comes from the Word of God. It's in Matthew chapter 6 that Jesus said that pray in this manner. He didn't mean that we had to quote that verse, although it is an excellent prayer that Jesus prayed, but he didn't mean that we have to go around quoting it, that he just was giving us a pattern of a way to pray, that we can acknowledge the Father and bless the Lord and speak his kingdom here on earth, and as it is in heaven, your will be done here on earth, to give us our daily bread, to thank him for our provision. And here is the key thing he says, forgive us our debts, in Matthew chapter 6 verse 12. Forgive us our debts as we forgive our debtors, and lead us not into temptation, but deliver us from evil. Verse 14 says, for if you forgive men when they sin against you, your heavenly Father will also forgive you. But if you do not forgive men their sins, your Father will not forgive your sin. If we hold on to others and don't forgive them, we don't release them from the offense that they did towards us, we actually are holding ourselves as hostages, not them. I heard it once said that unforgiveness is like drinking poison and expecting the other person to die. It really only affects your life, and it is a poison that begins to eat away at your life, even physically to eat away at your body. And so we need to release and forgive people for the sins that they've done against us. And God says He'll take care of them, that they're not getting away with it. He'll deal with them. He says, vengeance is His, says the Lord. So we're going to also look at the next letter, U, and that is unhook. And it's Galatians 5:1. Let's read that. And please make sure you take time to go into your Bible and look at these scriptures to see that people that you're listening to are speaking God's word and they're giving it to you from the word of God, but you need to check it out for yourselves. So we're at Galatians chapter 5, verse 1. It says, it is for freedom that Christ has set us free. Stand firm then, and do not let yourselves be burdened again by a yoke of slavery. When God sets us free, He says, we need to be unhooked from the things of this world, the cares of this world, the deceitfulness of riches. Those are the things that come to steal the word of God from our lives. God says we need to unhook from those things. We need to release, right? We're releasing people, and we need to unhook from the things of this world. And even sometimes people, their souls, when we have ungodly relationships with people, if you've had sex outside of marriage, if you've had homosexual activities, if you've done things that are outside of the bounds of God's relationship where He called one man and one woman into marriage, He says, then you have attached yourself to those people and you need to unhook from them, unhook from their soul ties. You need to call your soul back and give them their soul back. So we are releasing. We're not going to be entangled again, one translation says. Don't be entangled again in the yoke of bondage. God says He sets you free. So make sure that you don't go back into these relationships, that you unhook from them, that you are released to go forward in the freedom in which Christ has set you free. And the last letter is N. Never, never look back. Luke 17:26 says, just as in the days of Noah, also it will be here in the day of the Son of Man, that when Jesus is returning, it says it will be like in the days of Lot and Sodom and Gomorrah. And God sent, Abraham pleaded for his family, and God sent angels to go get Lot and his family out of Sodom and Gomorrah before He destroyed it. And He told them to go to this place and do not look back. And as they were running to the place of refuge that God set for them, Lot's wife turned around and she looked back and she turned into a pillar of salt. It says that we are unfit if we put our hand to the plow and we look back, then we are not fit. It says Luke 9:62. It says, no one who puts his hand to the plow and looks back is fit for the service in the kingdom of God. We need to be those that keep our eyes focused, fixed on Jesus. He's the author, He's the perfecter, He's the finisher of our faith. We are looking to be running this race, as 1 Corinthians 9:24 says, do you not know that in a race all the runners run, but only one gets the prize? Run in such a way to win the prize. I'm going to play a song for you. It's called Run My Race. And I challenge you to get in the race, serve Jesus, and follow Him to the very end.

0: If you've not given your life to Jesus, you can pray this prayer with me. Dear Jesus, I am sorry for my sin. I am sorry for living my life my way. I repent and I turn to you. I ask that you would forgive me, cleanse me from my sin. I renounce the world. I renounce false religion. And I say, Jesus, you are the way, the truth, and the life. And I'm giving my life to you. Please come in. Help me to live this life for you, that I may run my race in such a way to win the prize, to spend eternity with you. If you've prayed that prayer today, I would love to hear from you. You can contact me at ez37@gmail.com. It is so important for you to be in fellowship with other believers. If you are looking for a local church, please contact this radio station. They have contacts all over the world and can connect you, but it's so important to read your Bible, to make sure that you check out the things that are being said, to make sure that they're in there. So let's review. To run our race, we are not going to get ourselves tripped up, right? It's like tying your shoelaces to make sure that your shoes are tied, they're secure, you're ready to run, and you have your eyes set on the prize. We're going to release people. We're going to release and unhook from unforgiveness, from ungodly soul ties, and we are never going to look back. Today, he says, is a day of salvation. If you hear his voice, he says he is calling you today. Jesus Christ is coming back. He's coming soon, and he is preparing a place for you. Do you know where you will go if you were to die today? The scripture says you must know before you go. After you die, you will face the judgment. We will all stand before Jesus Christ, and he says that every knee will bow and acknowledge that he is Lord. Today, he's calling you. It's time to get off the sidelines and get into the race. And he is calling you to come alive in Jesus' name. Won't you invite him in?
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2: Welcome back to God is in the Music. I'm Scott Reppert. We continue this week with part three of our message, Love's Action Steps. And of course, we've got a big song from the history of contemporary Christian music to kick the show off. This one comes from 1995. It was a top five song for a band called Code of Ethics. This is Well Done, The Message, Love's Action Steps, Part 3, coming up right after Code of Ethics.

verse 3 right there. Neither as being lords over God's heritage, but being in samples to the flock. And when the chief shepherd shall appear, ye shall receive a crown of glory that fadeth not away. Likewise, ye younger, submit yourselves unto the elder. That last line in verse 5 is a key component to successful nurturing. The younger ones have to have a solid, transparent relationship with their spiritual covering, or at least the mature leaders in the church. And what happens? I know what it was like for me when I was younger. You think that somebody older than you that's trying to tell you how things are from experience, from the word, from what they know, you're thinking, they just don't want me to have fun. They're just beating on me. They're just trying to get their way. No, they probably know something, and we're put in that position by God to impart to you what you need to know for your life and for your situation. You were supposed to submit to them, but a lot of young people don't want to do that, and that's why there's a lot of young people out there doing crazy things, and a lot of crazy things that they think is a part of Christianity, or is, you know, falls under the guise of Christianity, but if you study it out in the Word, it does not. That third time that Jesus tells Peter to feed my sheep, the word used combines the first two meanings that we've already studied, feed and tend, into one singular word, making it clear what the objective of the job of being a true shepherd of the flock really is. So it's combining that first sentence, which told Peter to just feed them, nourish them, and the second one, to tend them, to oversee them, to show, be authoritative over the sheep. It combines those two together. This third instance gets across the point that a true shepherd is to tend, care for, and provide spiritual food for all that are God's people, from the youngest lamb to the most mature of the full-grown sheep. Remember from Ephesians that God gave pastors in the church, okay? He set pastors in the church. That means that their job is to be continually done. Pastors are out there today. The process of nurturing sheep is something that has never gone away. It's to be ongoing until Jesus returns. What did verse 4 that we just read say? Until the day that the chief shepherd appears, there needs to be shepherds in local churches, shepherds overseeing the flock. As a matter of fact, let's look at those two verses. Ephesians 4:11, and he gave some apostles and some prophets and some evangelists and some pastors and teachers for the perfecting of the saints, for the work of the ministry, for the edifying of the body of Christ. How does that perfecting of the saints come about? By God's love for his people being so great that he set up a system for them to be continually nurtured using those offices that we just mentioned. God's lambs, God's sheep get nurtured by the offices and the positions of the apostle, the prophet, the evangelist, the teacher, the pastor. From the day that they enter into that sheepfold, from the day they enter into the kingdom until Jesus returns, there's to be nurturing going on in the lives of the sheep, of the lambs. Why? Because God loves them so much. He doesn't want the enemy getting to them on a regular basis or taking them out all together. Remember what the title of this sermon is, Love's Action Steps Being Nurtured. It's out of love that God set up this system. I mean, hey, God so loved the world that he gave his only son. He's not going to let people just be on their own after that. He gave his son. There's got to be something to protect that investment that he made. And it's this system of fivefold ministry that does that. And if nurture means to feed, what's to be the spiritual food that God's shepherds and God's pastors are to feed the lambs? Of course. It's his word right here. The continuing job of the shepherd pastor is to provide the flock with spiritual oversight and supervision and to feed them the word.
And how do we know it's a continual process? Look at the book of Hebrews, chapter 5, verse 12. For when, for the time, ye ought to be teachers, ye have need that one teach you again, which be the first principles of the oracles of God, and are become such as have need of milk, and not of strong meat. For everyone that useth milk is unskillful in the word of righteousness, for he is a babe. But strong meat belongeth to them that are full of age, even those who by reason of use have their senses exercised to discern both good and evil. From that passage of Scripture, we see that babes get the milk of the Word, and as they are nurtured along over a period of time in the church, they then graduate to being able to take in, handle, understand, impart to others the meat of the Word. You don't give a baby, you know, a T-bone steak. Well, that's what this is saying right here. You start out with the milk. What's the first thing a baby gets when it's born? It gets the milk. That's the way it is with young Christians. They can handle the milk of the Word. Apostle Joe is really big about getting the fundamentals down, getting the foundation down, getting the simple things down. Once you get that foundation down, consider those things being contained in the milk of the Word. Once you get that laid, once you get that formed, then you can start adding something a little bit meatier to their lives. You know, take tongues, for example. You know, when I had lots of the milk of the Word in me and ran into something in my life where I needed a little bit more than milk was going to be able to provide. And it became the baptism of the Holy Spirit. That's what I needed. That's meat right there. That's not milk. You know, you may read about it in the milk back here, but it might not be for you at that point. But guess what? As you go along and take in the milk on a regular basis under good teaching, you're going to get to the point where you read across that, hey, here's this baptism of the Holy Spirit. I'm going through a time right now where, yeah, I know everything I learned back there, but I'm up against something I've never been up against. I need a little more oomph, so to speak. And that's when I sought the baptism of the Holy Spirit in my life, when I went up against something that I've never had to go up against before. And guess what? You wouldn't believe how much it helped me get through that period of time. And once you do that, it helps you even know when other times like that are going to be coming up, because you've got discernment. You've got the Holy Ghost in you, being alive, telling you things, speaking to you, the paraclete, always right there with you. And it's the greatest thing in the world. That doesn't happen in the milk. That's meat.

Dear Heavenly Father, I pray right now in Jesus' name that everybody listening today will desire to go further with you in Jesus' name. If they've just been saved for a couple of weeks, may they desire more of you than ever before. If they've been saved for years, may they desire more. You can't have enough of you, dear God. And I pray right now, in Jesus' name, that every listener would want more of you. You can't be extinguished. There's always something to desire from our Heavenly Father. And I just pray right now that those listening to me will seek more of you. May they begin reading their Bibles more, studying their Bibles more. May they begin praying more, praising more. And even if they're going to church once a week, may they start going twice a week. May they begin seeking more of you in Jesus' name. Amen and amen. That's our show for this week. We got part 4 of Love's Action Steps coming up next week. I'm Scott Rappert. As always, let the Lord be with you. This has been God is in the Music.

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So here is the good news, my friends. The good news. There is, therefore, now no condemnation, no punishment, no curse for all those who are in Christ Jesus. All your fears have been taken away. Instead, hope has been given. Because God, out of His great love, redeemed us on the cross. So now, my friends, no power of hell and no scheme of man

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